0: forward and focus on my time being a Toronto Raptor.
1: The deal to bring Leonard back was made and then on hold while the NBA investigated him and the Clippers for circumventing the salary cap. The league fined Leonard $700,000 U.S., but opted to not suspend him or void his contract. And that is your World This Hour. 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
1: CBC News, The World This Hour. I'm Martina Fitzgerald. Police in British Columbia are appealing for witnesses to come forward after a meeting of white nationalists on the Tecumseh-Sowepdock Reserve. The RCMP are asking anyone with photos or videos of the event to contact them. As Shelley Joyce reports, they'd also like to hear from anyone who knows of plans for future gatherings.
2: We've seen them do demonstrations like this many other times, so it's very obvious to us that it's Second Sons Canada behind this.
3: When around 30 members of the group called Second Sons Canada showed up in Kamloops early Sunday morning, dressed in black jeans, boots and ball caps, and a white face cover, it came as a shock to many, but not for Evan Bolgard with the Canadian Hate Network.
2: They are a hate group, you know, clearly intended to be inflammatory, and I think was done on purpose on the weekend before the National Day for Truth and Reconciliation.
3: Bolgard says the movement of white nationalism is the largest it has ever been in Canadian history, and safety concerns are valid. The Kamloops Aboriginal Friendship Society released a statement earlier saying they support a full investigation into what occurred. The city of Kamloops is condemning the incident and stating in a release it will continue to work towards reconciliation. Shelley Joyce, CBC News, Kamloops.
1: A top member of the Bishnoi gang with ties to Canada is being added to the FBI's list of most wanted fugitives. Satinderjeet Singh is charged in the U.S. with ordering the assassination of a prominent Sikh leader in Surrey, B.C. Hardeep Singh Nijjar was killed in 2023, sparking a diplomatic row between Canada and India. Patrick Grandy with the FBI says they want help from the public to locate and arrest the Bishnoi member.
4: Singh is a dangerous individual. We have made it a priority to apprehend him, which is why we are adding him to the FBI's notorious top 10 most wanted list. We are also offering a reward of $1 million for information that leads to his apprehension.
1: The investigation into the Bishnoi gang is a joint effort of the RCMP and Los Angeles Police. The RCMP say Singh's addition to the list reflects the extreme severity of his crimes, including alleged racketeering and extortion. Stelco has announced it's laying off hundreds of workers, saying U.S. tariffs have significantly shrunk the market for its products. The union says about 350 steelworkers will be sidelined next month. The company says up to 500 employees could be affected across its two facilities in Ontario. A spokesperson for Stelco says the Hamilton plant will idle some operations, with steel production concentrated at the Lake Erie facility. The Canadian government is moving ahead with its plan to build big and fast. Bill C-39 is the Building Canada Strong Act. As David Thurton reports, it is a huge piece of legislation that critics say prioritizes speed over species.
5: There's a lot of very concerning elements in this omnibus bill.
6: Julia Levin with the advocacy group Environmental Defense says Canadians should be worried about Bill C-39.
5: What the Bulldoze Nature Bill does is gives ministers the ability to weaken protections for at-risk for endangered species.
6: The proposed legislation allows Ottawa to create special economic zones where certain projects, like mines, could face less scrutiny. The current government can already exempt major projects from federal laws, measures that were supposed to sunset after U.S. President Donald Trump left the White House. Under Bill C-39, those emergency-like powers are here to stay. Heather Exner-Perot with the McDonnell Laurier Institute supports the measure. She says no law is permanent.
7: And if the people think it's being abused, then there'll be an incentive for future governments to change that.
6: The bill is on a fast track through Parliament. A special parliamentary committee will study the legislation instead of multiple committees. David Thurton, CBC News, Ottawa.
1: Major flooding and landslides in India's northern Uttar Pradesh state have killed more than 60 people. Several dozen more are injured. Uttar Pradesh is frequently hit by rain and thunderstorms during the annual monsoon season from June to September. And that is your World This Hour. For CBC News, I'm Martina Fitzgerald.

0: From CBC News, The World This Hour, I'm Neil Kumar. Canada is bracing for impact from the next blow in the U.S. trade war. An import ban is coming tonight on Canadian-made products like most alcohol, dairy byproducts, and motorcycles. Nisha Patel has more on that in Donald Trump's latest comments on the trade war.
1: Economics professor Moshe Lander says when provinces pulled American alcohol from store shelves, it started a tit-for-tat cycle. That makes it tough to back down.
2: The booze wars are not over.
1: The ban will hit about $1 billion of Canadian alcohol exports. While it is disrupting business plans across the country, Lander doesn't expect it to weigh too heavily on the country's overall growth.
2: Alcohol is a very, very small part of our economy.
1: The broader trade war, however, has been a drag, and there's been little movement on negotiations since talks broke off last month.
3: But Canada's been really very difficult to deal with, actually.
1: U.S. President Donald Trump telling reporters in the Oval Office how he thinks this will all come to an end.
3: Over the next 3 or 4 weeks, they're going to come to us and they're going to say, we're going to get rid of all the tariffs.
1: Prime Minister Mark Carney has maintained any trade deal has to benefit both countries. Nisha Patel, CBC News, Toronto.
0: Hundreds of people who work for Stelco are about to be laid off. It's one of the biggest steel manufacturers in Canada, and it has announced it's shutting down part of its operations in Hamilton, Ontario. Stelco says sales are being squeezed by tariffs, and it must take steps to ensure the survival of the company. Peter Armstrong reports.
4: The letter to employees says the company is struggling due to ongoing trade issues, so tariffs. But it also talks about the amount of cheap steel that's still being imported into Canada that competes with Stelco's steel. The official statement from the company says, in the face of continued market uncertainty and prolonged injury to Stelco's business resulting largely from steel imports into Canada, we've been forced to make this very difficult decision that will impact as many as 500 Stelco employees. The union said it might be closer to 350 jobs, but we just got a statement from Cleveland Cliffs. Stelco is now owned by a company called Cleveland Cliffs, saying job opportunities at Lake Erie Works, which is in Ontario, will be offered to Hamilton employees. We expect that a significant number of employees affected by the indefinite idle at Hamilton should be absorbed at Lake Erie Works. So there's a lot still to sort of process and really try to piece together here. Peter Armstrong, CBC News, Toronto.
0: Prime Minister Mark Carney says the gathering of white nationalists on a reserve near Kamloops, British Columbia is abhorrent and has no place in Canada. BC NDP leader David Eby calls the incident on Tecumloops to Tswampmuc land unacceptable.
5: Just as such a disgusting display. Such an anti-British Columbia thing to do. It is not where British Columbians are at. And you can tell that by the fact that these cowards cover their faces.
0: Yesterday, about 30 men gathered on the reserve, their identities hidden by white face masks and black caps. Chief Roseanne Cashmere says the men were associated with Second Sons Canada, a white nationalist group, and that they only left after RCMP intervened. She adds she and her community will not be intimidated and that events planned for Truth and Reconciliation Day this Wednesday will go ahead. The United Nations is appealing for more aid to Nepal. The country is struggling to recover from devastating floods a month ago. More than 1,400 people were killed and 5,000 are still missing. UN spokesperson Stephanie Dujarric says Nepal needs sustained international support.
6: The focus is increasingly shifting now to recovery. Thousands of families remain displaced. An estimated 2.2 million tons of debris still need to be cleared. Safe land is needed for people who cannot return to their homes, and roads and essential services still need to be restored in many parts.
0: Dujarric says the economic impact has also been severe, with as much as 5% of Nepal's GDP. And that is The World This Hour. For CBC News, I'm Neil Kumar.

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5: What would happen if I stopped good? 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
6: From CBC News, The World This Hour, I'm Neil Kumar. A U.S. ban on imports of Canadian alcohol, including dairy products and motorcycles,

0: treated at the Lake Erie facility. Trump's tariff policies are a factor in the U.S. midterm elections as well. One of several states whose economy is deeply tied to Canada is Maine. As Mike Crawley reports, voters there could help define the balance of power in the U.S. Senate.
1: It's atrocious. You know, it's sad.
2: John Luft lives in the coastal town of Lincolnville.
1: I'm in the solar business, and we're seeing lots of impact on tariffs. You know, we use a lot of aluminum. We're constantly seeing pricing going up.
2: The big political question in Maine right now is whether Trump's policies will blow back on Maine's Republican Senator, Susan Collins. Collins has held her seat for 30 years, a remarkable feat in a state that hasn't gone Republican in a presidential election since 1988. To win control of the Senate, the Democrats need to flip at least four Republican seats in the midterms. Collins is one of their top targets, and the man who's trying to defeat her is Troy Jackson.
3: Everything costs more for people, and it's a big deal. People are really, really frustrated, and they're frustrated that a president just unilaterally puts these on, takes them off.
2: The result of this race could well hinge on whether Maine voters believe Collins has distanced herself enough. Mike Crawley, CBC News, Unity, Maine.
0: Joyce Echequan has not been forgotten. 6 years after her death, a large crowd gathered in Joliet, Quebec for a vigil. The 37-year-old Atimic was dying and was subject to racist behavior from hospital staff. Some say since then there's been talk, but not a lot of action to address systemic racism. Natalie Fikesell reports.
4: Hundreds of community members gathered in Joliet, about 90 kilometers north of Montreal, to pay their respects to Joyce Echequan. As people lit candles to honor the late Atikamekw mother, they joined in song. Jennifer Brazo is executive director of the Lanaudière Native Friendship Center.
5: Well, on this particular anniversary, I think everybody's wanting to know what we're going to continue to do concretely to make sure that the events that happened here 6 years ago don't happen against anywhere else.
4: Echequan died in hospital in Joliet. In her last moments, she live-streamed shockingly racist comments made by hospital staff. Her death led to the creation of Joyce's Principle, a call to action for the Quebec government to address systemic racism while guaranteeing health and social services free of discrimination for Indigenous people. 6 years on, the Quebec government still has not acknowledged systemic racism or fully adopted Joyce's principle. Natalia Weichsel, CBC News, Joliet, Quebec.
0: Politicians and Indigenous leaders are reacting to the gathering of a white nationalist group on the land of First Nations in BC. Caroline Bergout tells us more.
6: In a video shot Sunday morning on the Tecumloops-Tishwetnik Reserve near Kamloops, BC, about 30 people dressed in black with white masks covering their faces form a line. They belong to Second Sons Canada, a white nationalist group who believe Canada is in the midst of a race war.
7: Very intimidating.
6: Roseanne Casimir is the Tecumloops-Tishwetnik chief.
7: At this time, we're not aware of any direct threats that were made against Tecumloops-Tishwetnik. But we also recognize that the presence of those individuals is itself deeply concerning.
6: The group was later photographed unfurling a banner from a highway overpass that read, "Got Bones," a possible reference to the Kamloops Indian Residential School the community believes could be a burial site. Exactly why they gathered here 3 days before the National Day of Truth and Reconciliation has the reserve on edge.
7: We're telling community members to be staying alert.
6: Casimir says the incident will not deter the community from honoring residential school survivors on Wednesday as originally planned.
7: We're not going to allow fear or intimidation to diminish that responsibility.
6: Caroline Bargoot, CBC News, Vancouver.
0: And that is The World This Hour. For CBC News, I'm Neil Kumar.
8: Hey, listen, what about potential, you getting sued from your tenant? So whatever your tenant has potential legal liability arising from your tenant conduct, have you thought about that? I know we've talked about this for a couple of weeks now. We're going into part six. So we're going to be we had a wonderful discussion last week, actually. It was on one of my Facebook pages with Scott. And welcome, Scott, to All Things Real Estate with Maria Recruit. Thank you for coming back and spending your time with us and giving us good legal advice, because certainly in my groups, I could see you got people thinking just outside of the box, which is we need to know our rights as a landlord. And we also need to know the rights of the tenant so we can mitigate those risks to begin with, which is what I'm always about, mitigating my risks, right? So potential legal liability arising from tenant's conducts, and how does that affect you? Can we go back to last week when we were talking about the different kinds of paperwork we can get from our insurance companies that we need as landlords if we want someone to get

0: and incontinent insurance, which is a must. People need to start doing that. If I could just, before you even start with you, Scott, is say to everyone that you need to get proper commercial insurance. You don't go to a one insurance agent that does five different kinds of insurance. This is a business. Any type of rental you do is a commercial. So you go to a broker, a proper broker. You get one insurance agent that will do your house insurance, that where you live in, will also do your car insurance. Then because you have commercial property, and I mean any type of rental that you're doing is considered commercial, then you have that broker that specializes in that. And I'm sure if I were to send one of my tenants to my broker, my proper broker that has, that's covering me for commercial insurance, he would be able to send you that information, wouldn't they?
1: Scott? Yeah, so yeah, the certificate of insurance that a landlord would be wanting to get from a tenant, mm-hmm. and that any sophisticated insurance brokerage firm is going to be used to doing that on a very regular basis, whether it be a certificate of insurance to prove to a landlord that a residential tenant has their own personal liability coverage. But a sophisticated insurance brokerage is going to be doing that all day long in many realms of what they do. They'll be providing certificates of insurance to mortgage companies for a factory. They'll be providing certificates of insurance for contractors to property management companies, or even, you know, the city of Toronto for a bridge construction, will get a certificate of insurance from the broker that handles the insurance for huge companies like Ellis Don and PCL Construction, of course.
0: Mm-hmm. Mm-hmm. Yeah. So we've got to understand that this is a business. Anything that you're renting out is considered commercial. Therefore, start from the very beginning by getting the right kind of insurance and you'll get the right kind of advice. So if you go to an insurance agent and he doesn't know what you're talking about the certificate of insurance, you're really dealing with a person that doesn't understand the basics.
1: Oh, they're in the wrong place for sure.
0: You're in the wrong place. So make sure you're going. So that's the first thing that you need to do as an investor is get the right type of insurance, learn about the Residential Tenancy Act, and also learn about the LTB. Learn about that before you even get into the business of real estate. Otherwise you're going to get into deep, deep doo-doo, and people are going to get into deeper doo-doo now with the COVID-19, now that the government's extending the two more months of sending money to the tenants, which means they're not going to give it to the landlord. So we're extending. The Landlord and Tenant Board isn't even open, Scott. I mean, mm-hmm. Can you imagine that? I mean, it's crazy what's going on out there. Just crazy.
1: If I could just add one quick thing to what you were saying with the landlords and getting proper insurance from a sophisticated broker that knows landlord and commercial risks. One of the interesting chats that came up in the Facebook groups earlier this week was actually started by a tenant who mm-hmm. was saying that their insurance broker had never heard of the concept of providing a certificate of insurance to a landlord to prove liability coverage. And that threw me for quite a loop. I wanted to provide an answer, but I was a bit concerned that it might appear snarky to the person. I don't know if they're totally dealing with the right insurance brokerage firm or not. In fact, I would suggest they weren't, or if they were at a sophisticated brokerage firm, they may have been dealing with a very junior person. And unfortunately, for tenants that are going out and they're looking for $200 or $300 or $400 insurance policies, mm-hmm. they're going to be dealing with the junior person on the totem pole in the brokerage firms. So sometimes if that's the answer that the tenant comes back with of, I spoke to my broker, they've never even heard of this, the tenant needs to be told, go back and talk to somebody a little higher up on the totem pole.
0: Or even let them get in touch with your own broker. I mean, I could mm-hmm. send them to my own broker and say, okay, please take care of this tenant, and then you let me know when he's not paying anymore. I mean, that might be one of the better ways of handling this too, right?
1: Well, that could be a way of dealing with it. The broker may have a privacy issue, though, again, if they're not issuing a certificate of insurance that gives them that authority. A certificate of insurance with the additional insured clause and the notice clause built right into the document provides not only the authority, but provides the mandate that the broker, to, you know, lack of a better expression, become the snitch and say to the landlord, oh, by the way, the tenant's insurance is no longer valid. Just thought I'd give you the heads up. Or even as was mentioned last week, the tenant's insurance has been consumed. The tenant has $2 million worth of coverage. And unfortunately, there was a, you know, catastrophic situation. And coverage is all used up, or it's reserved, and at least the landlord's on notice that there's a problem with the underlying insurance that the tenant carries.
0: Fantastic. You know, that's really, really good advice, right? We just can't take people at face value anymore. It's just too dangerous. With so many people having, you know, having tenants in their homes that aren't paying. There are some seniors actually that have hired lawyers because they're afraid to live in their home. They can't get the people out of their home. And these are seniors that, you know, took somebody on in their home to make a little bit of extra money to help with their pension. And now this person doesn't want to pay and is terrorizing them. Like, this is criminal. What's going on here? That people in their own home can't get rid of somebody they don't want in their own home? When did this law change for landlords? When did it be, what did, why did it go so upside down? It's crazy. It really is. And I'm gonna stop now. I was gonna say, if you're a landlord, you in the future, if you're going to spend any money investing, look for provinces or states that are landlord friendly. Don't go to places where they're not landlord friendly. Why would you put yourself in that position? Why? It's crazy. I'm venting today because there's been a lot of things in the newspaper. And quite frankly, I'm getting very angry about all of this too, Scott.
1: Mm-hmm.
0: Sorry.
1: That's okay. There was actually a post in one of the Facebook groups today. Harry Fine, who's a paralegal that does a lot of work for landlords. He's also a former adjudicator with the Landlord Tenant Board. He put a post up of an actual case where the tenant was or is in the process of being evicted, where the court had finally issued an order to evict. I'll try to get the that case name, and I'll get it over to you when we're done the show.
0: Yes. So can you tell us a little bit about that? Can you tell us a little bit about that?
1: Well, in the circumstances, there was evidence that there was a failure of social distancing, a lot of people coming and going, you know, at different times of the day. There was evidence that there was some drug use and possibly even drug dealing going on within the premises. There was also some either intentional damage or the landlord wasn't notified of the damage. There was some sort of incident from inside the unit, and a large glass window had something thrown through it from the inside, and the glass and so forth was left on the lawn for a considerable length of time without notifying the landlord. The landlord only found out about it because his brother happened to drive by the premises and let the landlord know that there had been some sort of an incident. So with all those concerns, that laundry list of issues and behavior concerns for the tenant, what was going on, the landlord did bring an application, got an order to evict from the Landlord Tenant Board, and then took that order to the Superior Court seeking a lifting of the moratorium on eviction so that they could get the sheriff to actually enforce it. And the court judge did authorize the lifting of the moratorium and instructed the sheriff to perform an eviction. In fact, instructed the sheriff to perform it quite quickly. And well, let's presume the sheriff has a lesser caseload these days than usual. So hopefully that situation will be taken care of promptly. But it is still a situation where there has to be some serious conduct going on. You're not going to get a lifting of the moratorium just because there's an N12 and you want to, you know, move into the unit or have a friend or family member move in, or an N12 on a purchaser's own use. That's not going to happen. Still needs to be some sort of intentional damage or safety risk before those concerns are going to be.
0: But isn't that awful that something so blatantly wrong has to go all the way to the friggin' Supreme Court?
1: Well, not the Supreme Court, the Superior Courts.
0: Superior Court, okay.
1: Yeah. So the, okay.
0: There's a difference. Tell me what the difference is. Tell me what the difference is. I have no idea.
1: Okay. So the Superior Court in Ontario, we have different levels of, adjudication within our justice system. It starts off with tribunals. So the Landlord-Tenant Board would be a tribunal. That's going to be a lower tier adjudicative authority, although they do have quite a bit of authority bestowed upon them by the Residential Tenancy Act. Yeah. Above the Landlord-Tenant Board, you would have the Superior Court system. And the Superior Court actually gets broken into the Small Claims Court. People refer to the Small Claims Court as if it's a separate court, but it is actually a department or a division of the Superior Court. And it's the division that handles matters up to $35,000, which I'm going to come back to later on in our talk. Mm-hmm. The Superior Court is also the court system that has, the first level of appeal or even review of an order that has come from a tribunal or an order that has come from the Small Claims Court. And that is called the Divisional Court. Although the Divisional Court, again, it's really the Superior Court, but it's a senior judge in the Superior Court or a three-judge panel of the Superior Court reviewing tribunal decisions or Small Claims Court decisions as what is referred to as the Divisional Court. Mm-hmm. Above the Divisional Court, you then have the Ontario Court of Appeal, who will review appeals that were heard in the Divisional Court or the Superior Court of Justice. And then above the Court of Appeal would be the Supreme Court of Canada, who would then review Court of Appeal decisions to make sure that they got it right. And depending mm-hmm. on the legal issue, will affect, what the higher courts look at when they're reviewing a decision of a lower court, whether they're just looking at the legal decision, the actual law, the way that it was applied, or whether it was a factual mistake. And in some situations, the facts are not something that a higher court will look at. They will say, we're going to accept the facts of the judge or the adjudicator that heard the witnesses. But did that adjudicator then take those facts and apply the law to those facts properly? And that's, that's usually what an appeal court's going to address. So I hope that answers your question.
0: It does, but how much would that cost? The poor landlord has lost money, has had hoodlums in his house, because that's what it is when someone breaks a window, has no respect for where they're living. So how much is this going to take cost for a little landlord to take this hoodlum to court, to the Superior Court? How much is that going to cost them extra?
1: And I don't have an answer on that. Superior Court proceedings have to be handled by a lawyer. Paralegals can't appear in the Superior Court. So after a paralegal, say, has handled the matter at the Landlord-Tenant Board on behalf of a landlord, if it needs to go higher, the file is going to then need to be handed over to a lawyer. Now, that lawyer may have a relationship with the paralegal and ask the paralegal to stay on behind the scenes because, of course, the paralegal will be quite familiar with the case and what's gone on. And in some circumstances, there's many paralegals with tremendous experience with the Residential Tenancies Act, and maybe even more experienced than the lawyers. So the lawyer may be relying on the knowledge of the paralegal. I'm not saying that's always the case, but that sometimes is.
0: Okay, very good. Perfect. Thank you for answering that question. I know you have some things you want to talk to us about now.
1: Well, yeah, I was thinking we could carry on from where we left off last week, which was, as you brought up at the beginning here, the certificate of insurance and getting the proper document to confirm that the tenant has coverage. Now, part of everything that we've been talking about over the last few weeks, and we've now got into some insurance discussion, one of the key things that I just wanted to point out very briefly is a concept called subrogation. We're quite familiar with the fact that insurance companies don't like to pay out money if they don't have to. And when they do have to, they like to try to get it back. And that's what the subrogation process is about, is if an insurance company has to pay out some money because of somebody's fault that wasn't their own client or their own client. I'll come back to that in a second, too, because there is an exception even there. But if they have to pay out to their own client or on behalf of their own client because somebody else did something, they're going to go after that somebody else to try to get their money back. Last week when we spoke about the Taylor versus Allen case, where Allen was the landlord, Allards were the tenants, and the Allards were having that party where Taylor tripped and fell into the fire. And in that situation where Allen ended up taking a portion of the liability because he was maintaining the property, including the cinder blocks that were the surround the fire pit, he was found one third liable, as well as Mr. Allard and Mrs. Allard. And in that case, if they didn't have insurance, his insurance would take the full hit and then try to get the money back, the extra two thirds that they shouldn't really needed to have had to pay, but for the Allards not having insurance or deep pockets. Now, I don't know if that was the situation. The case doesn't actually say that, so I'm just making that part up hypothetically. But we had talked last week about the concept of joint liability, where whoever's got the deep pockets is going to be the one that's going to have to pay out the money. So if the landlord has the money, meaning has insurance, the insurance company takes the hit. And if the tenants have nothing, then after the insurance company's taken the hit, it's going to go back after the tenants until either the tenants pay up, go bankrupt, or pass away. The landlord or the insurance company will try to get its money back through a process called subrogation.
0: Okay.
1: Something else I wanted to mention. Now, these topics have come up in the Facebook groups, and there was an interesting discussion a couple weeks ago about and it was posted by a tenant who was saying that she wanted to put a trampoline up in the backyard, and the landlord was saying no way, that the landlord was concerned about liability. And a number of the tenants got involved saying, what's the big deal? It's just a trampoline. Let the kids have their fun. And I think what they're short-sighted with is realizing, yes, there's a significant risk to the landlord here, and the landlord should not be forced into having to accept a risk the landlord doesn't want to want to have to take. Is it reasonable just to install a trampoline and figure, well, that's no big deal. The landlord has no potential concerns here. There's no risk to the landlord. As we saw from the Taylor versus Allen case talked about a minute ago, just having a fire, having a number of people standing around a fire pit, having a few drinks became a problem. What kind of problems can come from a trampoline that's 4 feet off the ground that people jump on, maybe fall off the side and land on their neck? I don't know. Would that be a potential problem?
0: Yes, absolutely. It's a potential problem.
1: I'm not going to go any further with that, because if somebody can't see the problem with that concern, that I don't think any belaboring of the story or concept is going to help them anyway. But here's another one, and there's actual cases that have happened with this, is children climbing trees. Now, when we tend to think about children climbing trees, and let's imagine for the moment that this is a tree that's on the premises. So the landlord, it's essentially the landlord's tree. And the tenant wants to have and is fine and comfortable allowing his or her child to climb a tree. Hey, it's things that maybe we all did it back in the day, and invites some of the neighborhood children over, and they're all climbing the tree having fun. You get two or three kids on a branch, and even if the branch doesn't snap, and here's the kicker with this one, the branch is going to lower because of the weight of all the kids. And there's actually a case where the branch lowered and came in contact with the hydro line. And at that point, when the child had the electricity run through their body, and of course you either go limp or go stiff, but certainly not hanging onto the tree. The child then fell out of the tree and then suffered a serious injury. So not only was electrocuted, but also suffered a fall. And in that sort of a case, could the landlord, knowing that there was children living on the premises, that there's children also in the neighborhood, would the landlord have a duty of care owed to ensure that the trees on the premises are being maintained in such a way that if children climb them, cause the branches to bend down due to the weight of the children, that those branches are going to be free of touching hydro lines? Or could the landlord even forbid climbing of trees? Maybe, maybe not, but certainly should be maintaining the trees in accordance to Section 20 of the Residential Tenancies Act, as well as Section 3 of the Occupiers Liability Act. And those were part of the concerns in that particular case. So to go back to this entire, the beginning of this entire series, it's about maintenance, and maintenance beyond just thinking about what maintenance you have to perform for the tenant. It's the maintenance beyond the tenant, because it's not just the Residential Tenancies Act, the Occupiers Liability Act is at play here too as well. And how many tenants do you have? Two. What's the population of Ontario? 10 million. And that, so the Occupiers Liability Act actually affects many more people than just the Residential Tenancies Act. Again, you're going to have a lot more people living in the province of Ontario than are living in your rental property.
0: That's right. Wow. See how many, I mean, how many potholes we as landlords need to understand and be able to maneuver around them for our sake. Now, most of the time, nothing's going to happen, but when it happens, it could cost you millions of dollars, you know, in damages. Because when people get hurt or get angry, they're going to go after you for the money. And where are they going to go after the poor landlord?
1: Sorry, what was that?
0: It's scary. You know, this whole thing, being a landlord is a scary business now with all that's going on.
1: And even for the smaller incidents, just before we started the show, we were talking about Section 61 of the Family Law Act. And when people think of the Family Law Act, they immediately start to think about, you know, separation and divorce. But Section 61 of the Family Law Act is actually quite interesting. What it says is that when there's an injured person, certain family members can also sue because of the inconvenience and so forth that the family members have suffered. So imagine... a missus of the house, she slips and falls on a property, might be a neighboring property that is tenanted, and the landlord ends up being sued as part of the lawsuit. Not only is the landlord going to be sued by the missus who's actually suffered the injury, but the children who now have to step up and contribute and perform more chores in the household, the husband who's now having to do the same with more chores, drive his wife to physiotherapy because she can't drive herself in the car. And in the legal community, we often get quite a entertaining kick out of this. You'll often see a spouse suing for what they'll find a correct way of wording, marital favors, which basically says because the spouse has been injured, I'm not getting sex anymore. And people will sue for that, and it is actually quite normal, and the law allows it. And that's if that sort of injury happens to your spouse, and your spouse can't participate, you can bring a lawsuit for that.
0: At least we have a little bit of humor now, Scott. We'll see. Like, you know, what I'm thinking, and I'm inviting all my Facebook groups, like Canadian Real Estate Investors Association, the Niagara Landlords Association, Ontario Landlords Association, and the Canadian Landlords Association. Please, when I post these videos on there, and if you have any questions for Scott, please tag him and he'll go in there and he'll answer, because I can't answer. I have nothing to do with the law. I've never studied it. I know what I need to know for myself, and I'm always learning. Like, this is why I love this show. And that's why I keep having Scott coming on, because he's educating all of us to understand what's going on with the law and to be able to speak from an educated position, you know, as an investor. So please go on there and do tag Scott, and he'll go in there and he can answer far better than I can. And I know we had a really good discussion last week, so I'm hoping we'll have another really good discussion where you can straighten people out. Maybe we'll straighten them out with what kind of insurance they should be getting first of all, right? As simple as that.
1: Well, we can get there. If I could just add, though, it's actually the services and the information that I provide is only for paralegals and lawyers. So if somebody does have a direct specific question for me, they would have to have their lawyer, their paralegal contact me, and I can then provide the answer through that representative. I will participate in generic discussions within the
0: group. Of course, generic. It's all generic. I mean, whatever we say is our opinion. you need to go, if you have a lawsuit coming, right, or else you go to a lawyer or you go to paralegal. Lawsuits, I think you have to go to a lawyer anyways. But I mean, you go to the right people. Really, Facebook pages are just to educate you a little bit. But nobody's going to take responsibility for giving you advice because they don't really know what the whole truth here is, right? Because there's so many sides to it. So it's all, you know, it's all in fun. You're becoming educated. Then you can go to your lawyer. You can go to your paralegal and say, you know what? What do you think about this? I mean, I heard about this. Is this true? It isn't true. Can you help me with it? That's what my groups are all about. And you listen at your own risk and you make your own decisions. So no one is going to point their finger at you or me, because all we're trying to do here is help. And that's all we can do.
1: Yeah. Being informed, that's what it's all about.
0: Yes, it is. Yes, it is. I think you're going to talk to us about the small claims court. Can you explain to us something very interesting about that?
1: Yeah, so this comes up from time to time. In fact, I've had a couple of judges actually use the articles that I have written in court decisions. Mm-hmm. So it's one of those, pats on my own back with this. But there's a lot of misunderstanding out there with lawyers and paralegals and, of course, others as well, as to what the limit of the small claims court mm-hmm. is. So as we were talking a minute ago, family members and so forth can sue, and you start to add up multiple plaintiffs within a case, and it can very quickly exceed the apparent or what appears to be the $35,000 limit of the small claims court. And people need to be reminded of that. It's not a $35,000 limit to the entire lawsuit. It's $35,000 per plaintiff. So there's been, many cases where, say, a husband and wife in a dispute where they own the home and they're needing to sue somebody, and both the Mr. and Mrs. are on title of the property. Well, they could actually bring a single lawsuit for $70,000. They're both on title. They're joint owners of the house. And if there's been some sort of damage to the house, let's say a contractor really messed up a renovation quite badly, they can sue for $35,000 each. And that case is still happening in the small claims court. When I was still practicing as a paralegal, the limit was only $25,000 then instead of $35,000. But I did bring a claim that had six plaintiffs, all at the $25,000. So the defendant in that case was facing a $150,000 lawsuit in the small claims court. And of course, he was screaming bloody murder about that and didn't feel that it was appropriate until the judge reminded him that, yes, the limit's $25,000 per plaintiff, which of course now is $35,000 on a per plaintiff basis.
0: Yeah, wow. Wow. So did you want to, we'll just close off this section. And of course, Scott's going to be returning next week and we'll see what fun things we'll be talking about there so we all can learn something new. Did you want to give any more last minute advice to anyone, Scott, before we leave today?
1: Yeah, I think just to finish up what you were just saying a second ago about the Facebook groups and using those as a starting point. That, but don't be looking at those Facebook groups as an absolute place to get the final answer. Consult the experts, talk to your lawyer or paralegal. Yes, you'll be somewhat informed by the information you've gathered off those Facebook groups, but those groups, it doesn't go deep enough. Usually somebody provides just a general outline and there's four or five extra questions that a professional will know to ask to make sure that they've narrowed down the legal issue and what the proper answer would be. And things can turn on a dime very quickly with just one extra piece of information.
0: Yeah, it does. And it does. That's why you have to know the law, or at least understand a little bit about it, right? Because I'm not going to become a lawyer. I don't want to become a lawyer. I couldn't do all that reading, Scott. I could not even do the work of a paralegal. It's too much reading. I don't want to do that. I really enjoy what I'm doing here, okay? So, you know, we were discussing today about the potential liability that you can suffer from your tenant's actions on your property, not only to themselves, but to someone else who's coming on the property. So by all means, do seek legal advice. I'm not a lawyer, He's not a lawyer. He's a legal mentor, but is a legal mentor from Toronto, Ontario. But we are just trying to educate you a little bit more about your liabilities and responsibilities when you own a piece of property. So I want to thank you very much, Scott, for being with us. And please, this will be all shared on all my Facebook page group pages. And also, please go on YouTube at the Real Estate Media News Network. You have my little logo up there. Please like, share, and comment, and share all that information with other people. I have all these wonderful experts that I have that are giving of their time voluntarily just to educate us all. So, Scott, we'll see you next week. And you, in the meantime, take care, okay? And everyone else, take care. Have a great day. Bye-bye now. And it's Maria Recruit, All Things Real Estate Job. Bye-bye. 1 hour of nonstop hits.

0: You know a great story when you feel it. Your heart pounds. Your pulse races. Your mouth waters. And you can't help but grin. 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
1: From CBC News, the world is sour. I'm Neil Kumar. Canada is bracing for impact from the next blow in the U.S. trade war. An import ban is coming tonight on Canadian-made products like most alcohol, dairy byproducts, and motorcycles. Nisha Patel has more on that and Donald Trump's latest comments on the trade war.
2: Economics professor Moshe Lander says when provinces pulled American alcohol from store shelves, it started a tit-for-tat cycle that makes it tough to back down.
3: The booze wars are not over.
2: The ban will hit about $1 billion of Canadian alcohol exports. While it is disrupting business plans across the country, Lander doesn't expect it to weigh too heavily on the country's overall growth.
3: Alcohol is a very, very small part of our economy.
2: The broader trade war, however, has been a drag.

0: And any trade deal has to benefit both countries. Nisha Patel, CBC News, Toronto.
1: Hundreds of people who work for Stelco are about to be laid off. It's one of the biggest steel manufacturers in Canada, and it has announced it's shutting down part of its operations in Hamilton, Ontario. Stelco says sales are being squeezed by tariffs, and it must take steps to ensure the survival of the company. Peter Armstrong reports.
2: The letter to employees says the company is struggling due to ongoing trade issues, so tariffs. But it also talks about the amount of cheap steel that's still being imported into Canada that competes with Stelco's steel. The official statement from the company says, in the face of continued market uncertainty and prolonged injury to Stelco's business resulting largely from steel imports into Canada, we've been forced to make this very difficult decision that will impact as many as 500 Stelco employees. The union said it might be closer to 350 jobs, but we just got a statement from Cleveland Cliffs. Stelco is now owned by a company called Cleveland Cliffs, saying job opportunities at Lake Erie Works, which is in Ontario, will be offered to Hamilton employees. We expect that a significant number of employees affected by the indefinite idle at Hamilton should be absorbed at Lake Erie Works. So there's a lot still to sort of process and really try to piece together here.
3: Peter Armstrong, CBC News, Toronto.
1: Prime Minister Mark Carney says the gathering of white nationalists on a reserve near Kamloops, British Columbia, is abhorrent and has no place in Canada. BC NDP leader David Eby calls the incident on Tecumloops Tsleil-Waututh land unacceptable.
4: Just as such a disgusting display, such an anti-British Columbia thing to do. It is not where British Columbians are at. And you can tell that by the fact that these cowards cover their faces.
1: On Wednesday, about 30 men gathered on the reserve, their identities hidden by white face masks and black caps. Chief Roseanne Cashmere says the men were associated with Second Sons Canada, a white nationalist group, and that they only left after RCMP intervened. She adds she and her community will not be intimidated and that the events planned for Truth and Reconciliation Day this Wednesday will go ahead. The United Nations is appealing for more aid to Nepal. The country is struggling to recover from devastating floods a month ago. More than 1,400 people were killed and 5,000 are still missing. UN spokesperson Stephanie Dujarric says Nepal needs sustained international support.
5: The focus is increasingly shifting now to recovery. Thousands of families remain displaced. An estimated 2.2 million tons of debris still need to be cleared. Safe land is needed for people who cannot return to their homes, and roads and essential services still need to be restored in many parts.
1: Dujarric says the economic impact has also been severe, with as much as 5% of Nepal's GDP. And that is The World This Hour. For CBC News, I'm Neil Kumar.

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1: From CBC News, the world is sour. I'm Neil Kumar. It's now official. Just after midnight Eastern time, some Canadian products are now banned from being exported into the U.S. It's the latest escalation in the trade war. Kate McKinnon has more from Washington.
2: The U.S. has officially banned imports of a slate of Canadian goods, including most alcohol, motorcycles, and molasses. The ban was announced a few weeks ago, but only took effect just after midnight Eastern time. Although the move will hurt the affected industries, it's unlikely to have a big effect on the broader Canadian economy. The U.S. administration announced the import bans after trade talks broke down and Canada retaliated to a new set of American tariffs. Prime Minister Mark Carney has indicated he's not planning further retaliation at this time. But at this point, there are no plans for both sides to restart negotiations. Late last week, top American and Canadian officials said there is no rush to get back to the table, although at some point they will need to renegotiate the terms of the free trade agreement, CUSMA. Kate McKenna, CBC News, Washington.
1: Meantime, Stelco has announced it's laying off hundreds of workers, saying U.S. tariffs have significantly shrunk the market for its products. The union says about 350 steel workers will be sidelined next month, and the company says up to 500 employees could be affected across its two facilities in Ontario. A spokesperson for Stelco says the Hamilton plant will idle some operations, with steel production concentrated at the Lake Erie facility. Joyce Echaquan

0: respects to Joyce Echaquan. As people lit candles to honor the late Atikamekw mother, they joined in song. Jennifer Brazo is executive director of the Lanaudière Native Friendship Center.
1: Well, on this particular anniversary, I think everybody's wanting to know what we're going to continue to do concretely to make sure that the events that happened here 6 years ago don't happen against anywhere else.
0: Echaquan died in hospital in Joliette. In her last moments, she live-streamed shockingly racist comments made by hospital staff. Her death led to the creation of Joyce's Principle, a call to action for the Quebec government to address systemic racism while guaranteeing health and social services free of discrimination for Indigenous people. 6 years on, the Quebec government still has not acknowledged systemic racism or fully adopted Joyce's principle. Natalia Weichsel, CBC News, Joliette, Quebec.
2: More than 650,000 people have requested mail-in ballots for Alberta's referendum on October 19th. Elections Alberta says that's more than 11 times higher than the last provincial election. The rules have loosened over who can ask for a special ballot. There are 10 questions on the ballot. The one receiving the most attention is whether the province should hold a referendum on separation. In Britain, 5 men are out on bail after being accused of preparing a terror attack on a UK airbase used by the US. Chris Brown reports.
3: The 5 men who were arrested are being released on police bail.
4: Just one day after British police declared a major incident over a suspected terror plot near RAF Fairford, the decision to release the 5 suspects was entirely unexpected. Counter-terrorism investigator Lawrence Taylor said the men who had been arrested on suspicion of explosive offenses and for preparing a terrorist attack would be monitored carefully. The men who were arrested are between the ages of 23 and 25, and all are British nationals from London. British media ran headlines blaming Iran for the alleged terror plot, but Iran's embassy in London said it categorically rejected the accusation. Nearby residents are now returning home, but without answers to crucial questions, such as was a catastrophic security failure narrowly avoided, or was this a case of overreaction by nervous authorities? Chris Brown, CBC News at RAF Fairford, England.
2: And that is The World This Hour. 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

0: I never forget.
1: It was that.
0: See, when I got home, first thing I would hear is, what?
2: Bill! Yeah. Where you been, boy?
0: That's it. I say, I was out with Sonny Bird and Lil Sonny.
3: Put it all on us.
0: I had to put it on somebody.
2: Hey, Bill, what your mama say?
0: She say, boy, now I'm going to tell you.
1: What?

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1: From CBC News, The World This Hour, I'm Neil Kumar. U.S. President Donald Trump's import ban on Canadian alcohol, dairy products, and motorcycles have taken effect since midnight Eastern Time. Philippe de Montigny has more on the list of goods and what we can expect.
2: As of 12:01 a.m. Tuesday, the Trump administration is banning the import of a range of Canadian goods, including motorcycles, whey products, and some alcoholic beverages. Canada produces nearly $2 billion worth of spirits annually. Last year, about half of that was exported to the U.S. Beyond spirits, the ban also covers packaged cider, beer, and wine. Experts say the bans won't make a major dent in Canada's economy. This is the latest escalation in the trade war between Canada and the U.S. President Trump weighed in just hours before this latest deadline.
3: I think what's going to happen is over the next 3 or 4 weeks, they're going to come to us and they're going to say, we're going to get rid of all the tariffs. They're going to come in and they're going to say, sir, we are sorry.
2: Philippe de Montigny, CBC News, Toronto.
1: Hundreds of people who work for Stelco are about to be laid off. It's one of the biggest steel manufacturers in Canada, and it has announced it's shutting down part of its operations in Hamilton, Ontario. Stelco says sales are being squeezed by tariffs, and it must take steps to ensure the survival of the company. Peter Armstrong reports.
4: The letter to employees says the company is struggling due to ongoing trade issues, so tariffs. But it also talks about the amount of cheap steel that's still being imported into Canada that competes with Stelco's steel. The official statement from the company says, in the face of continued market uncertainty and prolonged injury to Stelco's business resulting largely from steel imports into Canada, we've been forced to make this very difficult decision that will impact as many as 500 Stelco employees. The union said it might be closer to 350 jobs, but we just got a statement from Cleveland Cliffs. Stelco is now

0: Served near Kamloops, British Columbia, is abhorrent and has no place in Canada. BC NDP leader David Eby calls the incident on Tecumloops Tswampik land unacceptable.
1: Just as such a disgusting display, such an anti-British Columbia thing to do. It is not where British Columbians are at. And you can tell that by the fact that these cowards cover their faces.
0: On Sunday, about 30 men gathered on the reserve, their identities hidden by white face masks and black caps. Chief Roseanne Cashmere says the men were associated with Second Sons Canada, a white nationalist group, and that they only left after RCMP intervened. She adds she and her community will not be intimidated and that events planned for Truth and Reconciliation Day this Wednesday will go ahead. The United Nations is appealing for more aid to Nepal. The country is struggling to recover from devastating floods a month ago. More than 1,400 people were killed and 5,000 are still missing. UN spokesperson Stéphane Dujarric says Nepal needs sustained international support.
2: The focus is increasingly shifting now to recovery. Thousands of families remain displaced. An estimated 2.2 million tons of debris still need to be cleared. Safe land is needed for people who cannot return to their homes. And roads and essential services still need to be restored in many parts.
0: Dujarric says the economic impact has also been severe, with as much as 5% of Nepal's GDP. And Hockey Night in Canada is returning to CBC with some of the biggest names in women's hockey. There will be Saturday night primetime PWHL games as the Women's League will replace the NHL for iconic programs on the 90th season. The new expanded 12-team league begins on December 5th. And that is The World This Hour. For CBC News, I'm Neil Kumar.

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7: From CBC News, The World This Hour, I'm Neil Kumar. It's now official, since just after midnight Eastern Time, some Canadian products are now banned from being exported into the U.S. It's the latest escalation of the trade war. Kate McKenna has more from Washington.
8: The U.S. has officially banned imports of a slate of Canadian goods, including most alcohol, motorcycles, and molasses. The ban was announced a few weeks ago, but only took effect just after midnight Eastern Time. Although the move will hurt the affected industries, it's unlikely to have a big effect on the broader Canadian economy. The U.S. administration announced the import bans after trade talks broke down and Canada retaliated to a new set of American tariffs. Prime Minister Mark Carney has indicated he's not planning further retaliation at this time. But at this point, there are no plans for both sides to restart negotiations. Late last week, top American and Canadian officials said there is no rush to get back to the table, although at some point they will need to renegotiate the terms of the free trade agreement, CUSMA. Kate McKenna, CBC News, Washington.
7: Meantime, Stelco has announced it's laying off hundreds of workers, saying U.S. tariffs have significantly shrunk the market for its products. The union says about 350 steel workers will be sidelined next month, and the company says up to 500 employees could be affected across its two facilities in Ontario. A spokesperson for Stelco says the Hamilton plant will idle some operations, with steel production concentrated at the Lake Erie facility. Joyce Equichon has not been forgotten. 6 years after her death, a large crowd gathered in Joliet, Quebec for vigil. 37-year-old Atitmik was dying and was subjected to racist behavior from hospital staff. Some say since then there's been talk, but not a lot of action to address systemic racism. Natalia Mikesell reports.
9: Hundreds of community members gathered in Joliet, about 90 kilometers north of Montreal, to pay their respects to Joyce Echiquan. As people lit candles to honor the late Atikamekw mother, they joined in song. Jennifer Brazo is executive director of the Lanaudière Native Friendship Center.
10: Well, on this particular anniversary, I think everybody's wanting to know what we're going to continue to do concretely to make sure that the events that happened here 6 years ago don't happen against anywhere else.
9: Echiquan died in hospital in Joliet. In her last moments, she live-streamed shockingly racist comments made by hospital staff. Her death led to the creation of Joyce's Principle, a call to action for the Quebec government to address systemic racism while guaranteeing health and social services free of discrimination for Indigenous people. 6 years on, the Quebec government still has not acknowledged systemic

0: tension is whether the province should hold a referendum on separation. In Britain, five men are out on bail after being accused of preparing a terror attack on a UK airbase used by the US. Chris Brown reports.
1: The five men who were arrested are being released on police bail.
2: Just one day after British police declared a major incident over a suspected terror plot near RAF Fairford, the decision to release the five suspects was entirely unexpected. Counter-terrorism investigator Lawrence Taylor said the men who had been arrested on suspicion of explosive offences and for preparing a terrorist attack would be monitored carefully. The men who were arrested are between the ages of 23 and 25, and all are British nationals from London. British media ran headlines blaming Iran for the alleged terror plot, but Iran's embassy in London said it categorically rejected the accusation. Nearby residents are now returning home, but without answers to crucial questions, such as was a catastrophic security failure narrowly avoided, or was this a case of overreaction by nervous authorities? Chris Brown, CBC News at RAF Fairford, England.
0: And that is The World This Hour. For CBC News, I'm Neil Kumar.
3: Hi everyone, it's Maria Recruit here, and we're going to talk about how to evict a tenant from your home using an N7 and an L9. And we'll see if that's really true, because London Tenant Board is telling some of my members that that's the way you're going to be able to get them to pay. And also if you wanted to evict them at that time. So I'm asking Howard Travages, who's a paralegal, and he's been on my show, and we're doing a number of shows together. And I welcome you back, Howard. This is very serious times we're living in right now, isn't it?
4: It is. So actually, you were talking about the N7 and L9, but you also, I forgot to remind you, you wanted to talk about the N5.
3: Yes.
4: So we'll talk about the N5 initially, and then we'll get into the N7.
3: Okay. So we need to know just the proper sequence of things too, you know, because, absolutely. And the only reason I brought this in with the N7 and N9 is because someone approached me about that and told me that that's good. They had good news and they think their problems are going to be resolved. So I need you to help us out here if that's true or not and how to resolve it. This is Maria Recruit from All Things Real Estate. And you know what? I get so excited about all of this, talking about what's going on. And I'm trying to help my members, Howard. You know, this is June the 17th, 2020. We still are in full COVID-19, which is starting to come through the different phases. The London Tenant Board is still not open. No. And the government just said they were just going to continue for another 2 months giving people $2,000.
4: Right.
3: And unfortunately, we're not seeing that $2,000 by the federal government going towards the landlords. And that's my concern. That's what he's doing it for. That's why Prime Minister Trudeau is doing this, to help everyone around. But the people that need help aren't seeing the money from the tenants.
4: Right.
3: So thank you for being my guest, Howard. So help us out here, because we're all just trying to find out what to do here.
4: Okay. So on our last show, we talked about the N4, which is in regards to arrears of rent. This time, initially, we're going to talk about the N5, which to me is, as far as a landlord, is the second most important notice to serve a tenant. So the N5 basically talks about damages, noise, harassment, those types of things. And there's a process in which to evict them. And the N5, in my personal opinion, is one of the hardest notices to fill out properly, because as noted, if it's not filled out properly, you get all the way to the landlord and tenant board and it's like, oh, sorry. And then it's very confusing, even though the landlord and tenant board provides you instructions, or provides the landlord instructions on how to fill the stuff out. It is really, really confusing. Even as a legal professional, if I didn't do this every day, it's very confusing, because it's like first N5, second N5. Did they void the first N5? It's kind of like, you know, the Abbott and Costello, who's on first.
3: Yes. Because
4: it's true. It's so confusing.
3: Yes.
4: And if it's not done right, the things are not checked out properly or filled in properly or served properly, you're just wasting your time and a piece of paper. So
3: yeah.
4: And I'm sorry I don't have it up on the screen. Hopefully

0: the next time we speak, I'll.
1: Sure. Absolutely. Not a problem.
0: Here's the form. This is the N5, and you can find this on the landlord and tenant website. And the sections basically are the tenant's name and the landlord's name, address, termination date. We'll talk about those three sections mm-hmm. first. So, again, I'll refer to our last time we spoke, if the same people who were on here saw our N4 little discussion. Same idea in regards to the tenant's names. So, those are the people that signed the lease, not everybody who lives there. And they're not the occupants. It's the people that the tenant's names on your lease and who signed it. So if one person signed it, only one name appears there. If two people signed it, three, four, how many are there? And of course, a person, in order to be a tenant, has to be over the age of 18. They can't be a minor unless there are certain circumstances, but we won't get into that. Like if it's paid by the government. So the tenant's name, so it'd be Bob Smith, comma, Mary Smith, comma, Frank, whatever their last name is. All their names are filled in there. And each one of these people is served a copy of this notice. It doesn't mean the notice changes, but each one must be served a copy of it. In regards to the landlord section, is the landlord a corporation? Is the landlord a few people? Is it Maria by yourself? Or is it, you with a few other people? So, if it's a corporation, it's the name of the corporation that appears there, an Ontario corporation or a federal mm-hmm. corporation, however it may be. And again, same thing with landlords. If it's more than one landlord, it's Maria, your last name, comma, mm-hmm. Frank, last name, comma, to all the people included there. The landlord only has to keep one copy unless each one of the landlords wants a copy, but it's not necessary because you don't have to serve it to them. The termination date. And again, this is confusing. And if anybody needs to reach out to me at any point to kind of unconfuse this, which is difficult at times, you're more than welcome to do. So if it's the first N5 notice you've served, that termination date has to be at least 20 days after it is served. So if today is the 1st of June, the minimum that date should be up there is the 21st of June. Don't get confused because it's like, people are like, oh my God, 20 days. In this circumstance, I tell them, make it 30 days.
1: Okay.
0: Make it 30 days. It really doesn't matter, but it has to be minimum 20. It doesn't mean anything because that termination date, by the time you get to the landlord and tenant board, if they're still there, it's going to be long past that date anyway. So it really is not relevant. But if you try to be chintzy and make it 19 days, well, then you're going to have a problem when it gets to the board.
1: So if you put the wrong date by one date, they're going to throw it out? Is that what you're telling us?
0: Absolutely.
1: Okay, that's really a good point, Howard. Thank you.
0: And you won't find out about it until you get to the board. So 3, 4, 5, 6 months from now, when you finally get to the board, it's like, oh, thank God I'm here. I'm going to get an eviction order. They're going to call you up. They're going to call you at the beginning of the hearing block, and they're going to say, Maria, please come up to the front. Well, your N5 notice is defective. I'm sorry, but you're going to have to start all over. And at that point, you're not going to be too happy. So that's what I'm saying. Don't make it 20 days. Make it 30 days. Make it 40 days. It really doesn't matter. As long as you have more than the 20. And if you services via mail, like regular mail, not registered mail. And I don't know if I stressed this the last time. Don't send things registered mail.
1: That's right. You said that. You did say that last time. Thank you for letting us know about that, because they can save some money, right? It's useless, wasting money. As it is, people are staying longer than they should, not paying you. Now you're going to waste money on a registered letter.
0: Not even saving money, but if they don't sign for it, it's not mm-hmm. considered served.
1: So
0: if you send it via mail, well, you have to add out an extra 5 days. So that's why I say make it 30 days. It really doesn't matter. So you've covered the 5 days for mailing. So the first section in there, I'll show you the first section mm-hmm. here, and then I'll read it to you, and I apologize. So what is the reason? Your behavior, someone visiting or living with you, has substantially interfered with another tenant's of mine, reasonable enjoyment, or lawful rights. So what does that mean? If it's a multi-unit building, so somebody lives upstairs, somebody lives downstairs, as an example, a house. The people downstairs are playing loud music. The people upstairs are complaining. Well, they're interfering with their reasonable enjoyment. You check off that section. But another important thing that you have to check off, because if it's your first N5, I apologize, is this little thing here that talks about you have 7 days in which to void that. And I'm going to explain how that works. So that works for any of the different parts. It talks about with damages, which we'll get into, et cetera. It means over the next 7 days, if they've corrected their behavior, this notice goes away. So over the next 7 days, if you get something from the tenant upstairs that says, oh, these people downstairs, they sent you an email or a text or whatever, they're making lots of noise, you can serve an N5 to the people downstairs and say they have 7 days. But it's 7 days from after you serve it. Okay, so not 7 days. Let's say you filled out the form today and you didn't serve it for a day or two. Well, it's from the day that you serve it. So in that 7 days, if you're good little boys and girls, that goes away. So that's not a bad thing, and it's not a good thing. And I explain, it's a good thing because you can expedite it to the board if they've redone something, like as far as noise again, over the next 7 days.
1: Yeah.
0: Okay. Then you can expedite it to an L2 application, et cetera. We won't get into that right now, but that would be the next step to file with the board. If they do void it in that 7-day period, not such a bad thing, because if they do something else over the next 6 months, if it's their second N5 in the next 6 months, then it could be anything. So it actually broadens the field. So if you only have on their your first N5 that they've made noise, that means they have to make noise in the next 7 days. But if they do something else, like they damage the property, etc., well, you're going to have to serve another first N5 for the damages. So it's confusing. So they have to do the same thing twice over the 7 days. If they do damage the unit after the 7 days, or they were smoking in the unit, or they were doing something substantially interfering with the other party, then you serve the second N5, and there's no void period on that one. And the termination date on that one, to make it confusing again, is not 20 days, it's 14 days. So like I said, make it easier on yourself. What it is, make it 30 days.
1: Yeah.
0: Oh my God, it's 14. It really doesn't matter. As long as it's the 14 days, because like I said, by the time you get to the board, the termination date means nothing. It really means nothing. Just don't short yourself. Mm-hmm. So that's on that one. But you have to check off on that one a little. I'm sorry, again, I'm not
1: too clear.
0: It's the second one down. I can apply to the board immediately to evict you because it's your second N5. There's no void period.
1: Mm-hmm.
0: Next section down, reason two, and I'll read it to you.
1: Mm-hmm. Sure.
0: If someone visiting or living with you has willfully or negligently damaged the rental unit or the residential complex, well, how do you find out about that?
1: Mm-hmm.
0: It's not you have suspicions they damaged the property. You know, they banged in the wall, they destroyed the carpet, the flooring, etc. Well, you have to inspect the unit. How do you do that? Well, yeah. I have to fill out a notice for inspection, or your property manager, somebody like that. And it has to be at least 24 hours in advance. It has to be in writing. Mm-hmm. And I'm going to note this, and I know a lot of this that I'm telling you is confusing. That's why I always say, reach out to me. So what does the notice of entry have to put on it? Exactly what the entry is for, you know, for inspection purposes. You should also put on there, I know it's on the kind of template ones that are there, I will be taking pictures during my visit.
1: Mm-hmm.
0: It warns them, and you are allowed to take pictures. So if you're suspecting damages, or just, you know, your bi-yearly inspection that you go there and check out the unit 24 hours in advance, this is the only notice that you can actually serve in a unique way. What's the unique way? You go to the unit, they're not there. You can actually tape a copy of the notice onto the door of the rental unit. And I always suggest, and which I always suggest in all my sessions, bring your phone with you, take a picture of it, because if they tear it down, they say, I never got noticed. It came the next day. Well, I'm sorry, it's on my phone and I can't manipulate Apple. So it's there. You have proof of it. But go into detail. I'm inspecting my bi-yearly inspection, my bi-monthly, how often you inspect the unit, or my yearly inspection. And you really stress the point about taking pictures, because it gives them warning you're going to be coming there the next day with a camera, even if it's on your phone and on the phone, fine. And I gives them the opportunity in that 24 hours in which more. It's 40, a minimum 44, but you can make it 48 or 72 or whatever, and give a 2-hour time frame. So I will be there tomorrow, put the date between 2 and 4 p.m. Mm-hmm. If they are not there, you have a key to the rental unit, you are allowed to walk in. So if, God forbid, they call the cops on you, you say, sorry, here's a copy of the notice. They knew I was coming. I mean, hopefully it doesn't get to the point of the cops, but at least you have proof of it. So if there's damages, and what do I mean by damages? Like I said, smashes in the wall, anything, but you have to take good pictures of it because that'll go to the next step, which I'll get into in a second. So you go in there, you take as many pictures, because thank God we live in the world we do, not the old days.
1: Yes.
0: You and I remember taking a camera and having 24 on the roll. And it's like, I hope it took it.
1: Oh, God. And absolutely.
0: And then you go to the drugstore to get it developed, and you're waiting a month for it to come back.
1: Yeah, exactly.
0: Now, everything's instantaneous. And I say, take as many pictures as possible. The only thing you can't take pictures of is their personal things. So you can't go into the cupboard. You can't go into the drawers. But you can take pictures of everything. And I suggest take it of everything. And don't take pictures like you're a landlord. Take pictures like you're a home inspector. Like you don't want to buy the place. Take it of the ceiling, of the walls, of the molding, everything. And if you find something, take pictures. Because next step would be, unless you're a contractor, is a section that talks about what are the damages? How much is the damages? I estimated the cost to fix or repair is going to be $5,000. Well, you got, when it eventually gets to the landlord and tenant board, you've got to be able to prove where's the $5,000 comes from. Even though you may be a contractor, I wouldn't put in a figure there from what you think it might be. I would, and again, thank God for technology. You don't necessarily have to have people even attend the unit. You can just email them the pictures. Before you get to the board, get at least 2 quotes, because the adjudicator may ask for 2 quotes. Like, how did you come up with this figure? Mm-hmm. And you say, during my inspection, I saw this, and here's the damages, here's the carpeting. And then they're going to ask you. So let's say, as an example, there's carpeting or flooring as part of your damages. Mm-hmm. Again, I'm sorry to fill up with so much information, but it's important to know. So if the carpeting was just laid 2 weeks before, or they were they're the first tenants in the unit, well, they've damaged it. And and let me back up a bit. So when they move in, every tenant moves in, what I suggest people do is do an inspection report with the tenant, walk through and take pictures, because you might need pictures now when the damages, because a lot of adjudicators will say, okay, so how do I know what the unit looked like when they moved in? How do I know it wasn't damaged at that point? And you can argue till you're blue in the face, wow, why would they move into a damaged unit? Yeah. But you have to prove it, because it's up to you to prove it. So you have like before and after pictures. And going back to the quote, so get the 2 quotes on that estimate, put 5,137 or whatever the amount that you got from at least one contractor at that point. Then this is served on that same idea. The limitation periods are the same, or the termination dates are the same thing, the 20 days or the 14 days, but make it 30. Remember in your head, make it 30. So
1: make it 30. Just don't even think about it. That way you're not in such a rush, right? Yeah,
0: exactly. Yeah. And you make sure that you don't make a mistake. So,
1: okay, but I'm going to stop you right now. Okay. So when you serve the N5, right? We're talking about entry. So you have to give them a notice 24 hours or 48 or 72. Right. Okay. So and when you put it, you can put it on their door, take a photograph, and then you are allowed to enter. But suppose they don't want you to enter, which is what's going on now with the COVID-19. What is the protocol for that then, Howard?
0: Well, and it's funny, this came up today actually in a conversation with one of my clients. So there's real no set law. I mean, there's so much suspicion out there, what it might be, what it should be, whatever. But, you know, if somebody says and they're suspicious about you may have COVID, or your contractor may have COVID, or they may have COVID. Mm-hmm. Well, if they have COVID, I definitely wouldn't go in anyways.
1: No.
0: And you know what? You're going to have to work with them at this point. You know, as we know, we're going into stage 2 in most areas of Ontario, and hopefully stage 3 soon after, where everything's lifted, the restrictions are lifted. Mm-hmm. Work with them. Unless they specifically say it's an emergency, like they need you to come in, you know, because they say, oh, the roof is caved in because the then it's an emergency, you have to go in. If they're, you know, really particular and say, what, I don't feel comfortable you coming in, I would wait. I mean, it's sad.
1: But I would too. I would too.
0: Yeah, because it may come back to haunt you. Because you're going to get all the way to the board, and the adjudicator is going to say, because they could be recording you. I mean, they're going to record you. It's going to get to the board, and the adjudicator is going to say, well, apparently the tenant told you that they didn't feel comfortable you coming in, and so we're going to toss this because you didn't do it properly. You didn't respect their – normally, under normal circumstances, and these aren't normal times, like we said, normally you can go in. But in these times, the COVID times – if they're kind of worried about it, don't go in. Just wait.
1: Yeah.
0: I mean, that's all. But I'm talking about normal times. I mean,
1: yes. Not normal times. These are very difficult times for all the small landlords, Howard. And, you know, and I don't see an end to this either. Even when the board starts up, whenever they start up, what kind of a backlog are they going to have? What are they going to do? You know, and you don't know, and I don't know, and the poor landlord, like you had someone that had come to you that it's 8 months in arrears, and now the poor woman is waiting to go to the landlord and tenant board.
0: It's, you know what, part of it's the landlord and tenant board, but a big part of it is the province, because the province is restricted the eviction. So
1: yes,
0: they're not doing anything. I mean, they're doing some things at this point. I apologize. They're doing things that have nothing to do with eviction. Like, they'll deal with tenant applications if possible, but it's few and far between. It's not happening that often. And the information I've been hearing about is it's going to be a while longer until we go back to hearings. And even when it goes back, it's going to be on a limited basis because of the social distancing. So to figure out ways to get rid of this backlog, you know, whether it's telephone or et cetera. But in the meantime, still serve these notices, still take care of
1: them. Absolutely. Do your due diligence, right, as a proper business person. Absolutely. Okay, you're on again.
0: Page two, and it's good to ask questions. Page two. If you see here, there's three little things and talk about the incidents, what happened. So that's like the harassment, et cetera. Or you also have to put in here for the inspections, date, time, et cetera. What I always suggest is don't fill in this area here. Put in the middle section, please see attached Schedule A, because as we know on all government forms, there's limited space to put the information in there. And if you've got a lot to say, just put it on a separate page, because you can attach. It says it on there, but people don't know that. They don't see it. You can make it one page, two page, three page, because if they're real troublemakers and there's been 10 incidents of noise, fires outside, smoking or whatever, you have to list each incident. And this is really, really, really important information. And I really stress this is so, so important, because there was a case that came, it's called a divisional court case, is called Ball versus Metro Capital. You don't really need to memorize this, but this is where it came about. So that talks about the details, because a company tried to evict somebody and in their notice, there wasn't enough details. What does that mean? So Maria, you're the tenant. I serve you a notice that says there was noise on July 12th, 2020. When was the noise? What kind of noise was it? On July 12th, I went to a picnic that day. Hopefully there was 6 feet between you and other people. So the thing is, you were out. So it'll get thrown out. And it's really, so what do they mean by dates, times, and details? So date, July 12th, 2020. Time, it doesn't mean I heard the noise, I smelled smoke at 1:23 p.m. It's, you could say between 1 and 2 p.m. That's why, obviously, if there's other people involved, other tenants, say to them, look, you're complaining to me about the noise or the smoking from the other tenant. What I need from you is I need details. So the old days, you know, when we were kids, they don't have it now because we have phones and technology and everything. Dear diary, write a diary, keep notes, keep a notepad. You know, this happened on this day, this happened on this day, and write down the dates and times and what happened. It doesn't have to be a novel form, exactly what happened. You know, July 12, 2020, between 1 and 3 p.m., loud noises and banging, screaming and yelling. There was profanity used. I mean, if you hear something, and they use the F word or whatever, do you have to use it? You can if you want. You don't necessarily need it in there. And just, this was by the tenant upstairs heard this, or in unit two or unit three or whatever. Those details are really important to put in there. So if there's a bunch of incidents, and the way it's listed is the most recent first, and then go back. And obviously, the more you have in there, the stronger your case. It's not like a one-off incident. Because when it comes to the board, they can say to the adjudicator, well, you know, and again, I'm just saying this in general terms, not in bad terms, not a prejudice, whatever. They could say, you know what, I was intoxicated at the time. I'm really sorry for my behavior. Or I'm on medication. I was off medication at that point. So I apologize, or in between meds, because it happens all the time. So if it's one incident, it will get tossed. So the more, the better. Yeah. Same thing with your damages. Same area that you fill in. You talked about July 12th, 2020. Let's make it July 11th, 2020. Put in on the door a notice to entry for inspection for this time. Next day, July 12th, 2020, between 1 and 3 p.m., did an inspection. I did an inspection because it was the landlord, but if it's a property manager, they put the names there and, you know, who, you know, went with contractor or whoever you might have gone with, and you put it in there. What are the details? Found the following damages, and you got to be descriptive in the damages. And that's why when it gets also back to your quotation from your contractor or whoever did it, that they got to be really detailed. So if it's one contractor that does the carpeting, the walls, the painting and everything else, they got to be really specific in their quotation that this much, you know, not like a general amount, it's going to cost me $5,600 to fix everything. Well, how much is it going to cost to do the painting? What's your labor involved? All these things. Because again, they will ask you at the board, and if it's not enough detail,
1: break it down. The expenses. Okay.
0: Yeah. It's very, so same idea, but do the same thing. Please see attached schedule. And you don't have to say it in those specific terms. Please see attached two pages is fine too, but it's a talking about another document because you'll never be able to fill it into that area. So
1: page. Good point, Howard.
0: Page three. Signing the document. Mm-hmm. Who signs it? Either the landlord or the representative. Now, who's the landlord? Maria, you're the landlord. You signed it. You fill it out, your name, address, well, not name, your full name, first name, last name, phone number. You sign it in ink, not the computer, in ink, and the date that you today's date. And so, you know, serve it today, tomorrow, whatever. That's fine. Representative. Who's the representative? Me. I could fill it out for you. I can mail it for you because, you know, I'm meticulous in my details. And sometimes I say that the landlord, look, if you're not feeling comfortable that you're going to fill this out properly, let me do it for you because I know the details that they're looking for. I know what shouldn't be tossed at the landlord. But, and it's sorry to think in that context what might be tossed at the board. But the thing is, if you don't think in that respect, that, oh, it's going to be fine, it's going to be wonderful, it's going to be beautiful. No, you got to be paranoid about everything that it's going to be tossed. So if you don't, it's better to put in more detail than not enough.
1: Yeah, so I agree.
0: Really important. So when you apply to the board, they're going to ask you all these things. You know, did they void the first N5? And you'll see as you fill in the L2 application, and you can do it online, you can e-file it, but they're going to ask you to, if it was two N5s, you have to upload the two N5s, you have to upload the certificate of service. And one thing I did today, I remembered that I didn't bring last week, and I apologize, but I'm going to do it today and I'm going to go over it, is the certificate of service. This is another really important document. On the top right-hand corner, that is the file number. That's not really relevant at this point because you wouldn't have a file number with the board. The only time that you would fill that in is like after you filed the application with the board and you didn't send them a certificate of service and they gave you a file number. It's like, oh my God, I forgot to do the certificate of service. Don't worry. You can fill it out up to the time that the hearing starts. So okay.
1: That's a good point.
0: Okay. You're okay with that because a lot of people forget. I mean, it's no, and don't worry, the adjudicator will remind you because without it, it doesn't prove. The only thing that you may have a problem with the certificate of service at the bottom is who signs it. So certificate of service is like, you know, Maria, you're not even connected in any way to this. You know, you're a friend of mine and you happen to live in the neighborhood and this N5. And I say, you know what? would you be able to drop it off at the unit, or would you be able to mail it for me? I'm out of the country. Mm-hmm. Or here's the information. So you would be the one filling it out and signing it. But that would be like a representative of the landlord, like doing the landlord a favor. You're allowed to serve the document.
1: Okay.
0: You can't fill it out, but you can serve it. So, and it you'll see at the bottom that it talks about that. But last week we talked about this too, that there's only certain ways that you can serve a document. So
1: exactly.
0: So I'm going to say I was the one who did it. So you fill out the full address. And that's really important, and especially on the form also, the N5, that the unit number is really important, because unless they own or rent the entire house or unit, they're going to be basement, main floor, or apartment 101, or room A, room B, room C, which we went over last week. It's really important to have those unit numbers. And then that's the first section. So it's unit. So it's basement unit. And then it's the street address, municipality, Toronto, Ontario, the postal code. And I, my name, Howard Tavroges, certify that on today's date, which happens to be the 7th. So it's 17-06-2020 that I served. And then it kind of gets down here. And then this is another confusing part, which they kind of describe, but they don't tell you exactly how to do it. But surprise, is who you served it to. So if there's more than one tenant, If there's one tenant, you insert their name there, or who you served it to. Now, who can you serve it to at a rental unit? So let's say knock on the door, and you know Bob Smith is one who rents, but some other person is there. You have no idea. Could be a friend visiting or staying over, and say, who are you? Well, I'm Bob's friend. I happen to be here. Bob's out right now. He's shopping, or he's, you know, whatever. What's your name? Mm-hmm. You can serve it on any adult in the rental unit when you knock on the door and they're there. What's your name? I'm not telling you my name.
1: Yeah, that's typical. That'd be typical. Yeah.
0: So you can say friend of Bob Smith. And if they ask at the board, who is the person you gave it to, etc. Well, but then you have to, on another piece of paper, you're going to see the next line down. Let me read it here. More than one tenant, who is a party in the same application on the same date in the same way? So who did you serve it to? Well, I served it to Bob Smith in care of his friend or whatever. But if there's more than one tenant, well, you have to check on this box here. So if it's Bob Smith and Mary Smith on a separate piece of paper, again, they don't tell you to do this. They kind of tell you, but they don't tell you to do this on the instructions. Well, on a separate piece of paper, you have to fill out Bob Smith, 123 Main Street, Toronto, Ontario, postal code. Number two, Mary Smith, 123 Main Street. On the back, attach it as a separate piece of paper to the certificate of service. Mm-hmm. And here's the different ways you can serve it. And these are the only ways you can serve it. Handing the document to the person. So if it was Bob there, you can serve both of them to Bob. And they should be in separate envelopes. Mm-hmm. To an authorized employee of the landlord. Again, that's very rare that it gets in there. But that's more for a tenant application. Mm-hmm. As opposed to, but we're only talking to landlords right now.
1: Yes. Yeah.
0: Handing the documents to an adult person in the tenant's rental unit. So that's the friend of, so the name there. Leaving the documents in the mailbox or a place where mail is normally delivered. This is confusing.
1: Mm-hmm.
0: I get confused about this, and I'm going to explain why. Because sometimes landlords have access to the mailbox because maybe they get their mail delivered there. And let's say it's in a condo or in a community mailbox. No, you cannot put it in their mailbox. You can't just take your key, open the mailbox, put it in there. No, you have no right to put it in there. Mm-hmm. What they mean by mailbox is old-style mailbox that's attached to the house. And again, as I noted in our last session, take a picture. Take a picture of the one envelope or two envelopes that are in the mailbox. So at least you know that you served to both parties. That's the other. So community mailbox, forget it. It's not going to happen.
1: Okay.
0: And you can put it under the door of the rental unit. What does that mean? So if it's like an apartment or a house, the main door, like the main door to the house, if you're able to get it under the sweep at the bottom, it's very rare now because usually those are pretty tight because of the
1: weather. Yes.
0: If you can't get in under there, don't try.
1: Mm-hmm.
0: Don't try. sending the documents by courier. Don't send it by courier, even though you can. Like I said before, don't do it. Send it by sending the document to fax or fax number. You can't do that either, unless the only time you can do it that prior to you serving the document, the notice, that you know that they have a legal representative. That's the only time you can send it to a fax. You know, because some people have faxes in their house.
1: Right? Yeah.
0: You can't send it that way. I know some people say, well, I'll just email it to them. No. I'll just text it to them. No. I mean, a lot of times.
1: Howard, thank you so much for telling us this, because I'm sure a lot of members have had their cases thrown out because they didn't present it to the tenants the right way, right? I mean, that's such a silly thing to have happen. And that's why when I had problems, I went directly to the paralegal, let her figure it out. I didn't want to be bothered with any of that, what you're telling me now. I don't want to know about this, right? I just want it to be done properly. And therefore, I never had any of my cases thrown out, and I always won my cases because I used a paralegal like yourself to do everything for me, which is what we really need to do now. We just can't be doing this ourselves. I'm sorry. Go ahead, Howard.
0: No, so on the new Ontario lease became law April 30th, 2018, they do have a section in there that parties will accept notices via email, even though it may say it on there. And I've seen stuff unfortunately get tossed, even though it says there, just mail it. Yeah. Save yourself the aggravation. It's another 5 days. It's no big deal.
1: That's right.
0: 4 and 5. Just mail it to them, because if that's the mailing address, it's considered served within 5 days. And as I noted the last time, as you're putting it in the mailbox, have your phone with you. Take a picture of you putting it in the mailbox. And I do it all the time. I've got tons of pictures on my phone of me putting envelopes in the mailbox, you know, where you can see the name on the outside, and just mail it. And there's a section here. Again, you won't be able to read it, but it says sending it to the documents by mail or express post. Don't send it express post either. No. Send it by regular mail.
1: Yeah.
0: Last known address of the person. So you put in the address in that little section on the bottom. Most people should look this up on the landlord and tenant website anyways, so that they know what the heck I'm talking about.
1: Yes.
0: And the last thing it says, which a lot of people do and don't, please, a different method of service, provide details. What the heck does that mean?
1: Yeah, exactly. If they're going to throw it out anyways.
0: I sent it. My dog took it to your place.
1: Yeah.
0: And we dropped it off. My dog's here to testify. There's no other method. I mean, I don't even know why they have that section there, because it's going to get thrown out. Like, what is
1: confusing.
0: The point?
1: Confusing.
0: So same idea, and we just talked about this earlier. Who can serve it? Well, Maria, you can serve it for me, even though you may not be a related party, because you're doing me a favor. So your name there, you sign it, and you date it. So the date. So it's the same as, and it's the same name at the top as the same name at the bottom. And I've seen this get great screwed up, because at the top, it says the landlord's name, and at the bottom, it says the name of the person who served it. Well, the good thing is, if you discover this after you've sent in the certificate of service to the board or just before the hearing, well, not hopefully it's not just before the hearing if Marie is not at the hearing, but just before the hearing, it's like, oh, my God, there's a mistake there. You can adjust it up to the time that the hearing starts. Mm-hmm. Notices. And I don't know if I mentioned this the last time, the notices you cannot change. Served, you cannot change them. It's not like, oh my God, my limitation period, I made a mistake, or the termination date, I'm just going to change it. You can't do that. Or I forgot to put one tenant in there. You can't do that. An application or a certificate of service, you can change up until the time of the hearing, but I don't suggest to do that because the certificate of service only goes to the board anyways. An application, which we won't get into today, parties, blah, blah, blah, is too long involved thing. So that's kind of like, it's really confusing in N5, even though I've given your members a lot of information on the N5, it's tons and tons of information. It's really confusing. First N5, second N5, void period, this period, how do I fill this out? Like I said, you can reach out to me. You can reach out to another legal professional that specializes in landlord-tenant. And I suggest you do that because, you know what, don't try to save yourself a few bucks to try and do it yourself. If you feel confident you've done it before, please do it yourself. There's no problem. I always suggest to people, if you feel confident enough to do it, go ahead. If you've done it before, go ahead. But if you have never done this before, if you don't feel confident and you're kind of weary, like, you know, maybe I didn't do it right, don't do it. Just have somebody take a peek at it. Even calling the landlord and tenant board, it's helpful, but it's not helpful, because if you don't get the right person on the phone, and the thing is, they can't see your documents. It's not like you should do FaceTime with somebody there. Mm-hmm. When the landlord and tenant offices are open, they're not open right now, but when they're open, before they used to check it more thoroughly. Now they kind of like glance at it, the people at the counter. But again, even if they glance at it and the person that behind the counter says, yeah, it looks fine. When you go to the landlord and tenant board that day and the adjudicator says, well, it's not fine. Well, Maria at the counter said that it was fine. Well, I'm sorry.
1: That's the problem, Howard. This is the problem, is you're not getting proper information even from the landlord and tenant board. You have to put up your paralegal that's doing it every single day, working hard at it. And we're not experts in it. Like, I'm as a landlord. Now, 20 years ago when I started in 2000 till now, we have to become experts, getting good tenants in there and managing it. I don't want to have to handle the problem. People, let the paralegal take care of it, because it's a losing battle anyways. Are you wasting it? Don't get angry. What can you do, right? So have you finished with the N5? Because I just want to ask you something.
0: Go ahead.
1: Is that it? Okay. Thank you very much. Just a little bit, because we're not going to go into detail today, maybe next week.
0: Okay.
1: The N7 and N9, just in a couple sentences.
0: The O9.
1: People be using that, Howard.
0: Okay. So the N7, okay. The N7 looks like the N5, except it's a 7 and not a 5. The only thing with the N7, the good thing and the bad thing with the N7, the good thing about the N7 is there's no void period, so you don't have to go back. Oh, and let me back up a bit about what I was saying with the N5. So you have to go back within after the 7 days to see if it's been corrected. If it hasn't been corrected, that's how you know. Like, I'm talking about damages. So you have to do another inspection.
1: Oh, you have to go back again?
0: Well, to know that they fixed it.
1: Okay.
0: Or the way that they could do it. So if it's $5,000 in damages, if all of a sudden they send you a check for $5,000 in that week to pay for it, that's fine. Or they fix it themselves. But hopefully not. So I apologize that I didn't neglect that. So
1: that's good.
0: On the N7, the problem with the N7, the N5, let's say the threshold is here. So in order for you to prove it, the N7, the threshold is up here. And I'm a short person, but it's above my head. Right? But I'm just saying, so it's a higher threshold to prove it. So if you feel that, to try and quicken it is to do an N7, it's not going to help, because the adjudicator, again, is going to expect more information from you. Again, there's things in there about damages, substantial interference. The only difference is if, Maria, this is your house. I'm sorry to keep on referring back to you.
1: That's okay. It doesn't matter. It's
0: your house. And you know what? As in a lot of circumstances, because real estate is really expensive now, that people can't afford the mortgage. So they say, you know what? I'm going to rent out my basement. Mm-hmm. And they have tenants downstairs. So if you and I live in the same building,
1: yes,
0: you can use the N7. So that's the other thing. And again, substantial interference. So what's the difference between interference and substantial interference? I usually tell people this way. So what's interference? I come to your house. I knock on the door. Maria, I want to come inside. And I did that like one time in a month. That's interference. As opposed to, I come there every day for a week. That's substantial interference. That's being a pain in the butt, but that's substantial interference, or being a nudge, or however you want to call it, but that's substantial interference. But again, harder to prove.
1: I've got a question, because we're not going to go into detail today because it's too long. Yeah. But what the land and tenant board has told one of my members said, then because of financial difficulties, because this person who's living in her home in a small little apartment decides she doesn't want to pay rent and doesn't have to pay rent, right? So this is interfering because she doesn't have money. It's financial hardship. That's why they told her to do the N7.
0: No.
1: It's not true?
0: No. Because remember these three key words.
1: Okay.
0: Having a grain like 30 days, like I said before, they don't care. They Okay. And it's not like the adjudicators don't care, because please don't take this the wrong way, because I've encountered amazing people. I'm blessed this way. Yes. I have most people across Ontario. The adjudicators are amazing, and I wouldn't want to do their job, because especially now I wouldn't want to do their job. Yes. They're going to be like getting a lot of yelling and screaming when people come back to the board. But the thing is, it's a tough job. It's not an easy job. And it's like, because people say financial hardship. So they mm-hmm. say, okay, so you're in the landlord business.
1: Mm-hmm.
0: Yeah. So when you got into the landlord business, did you take a course, which you've talked about many times in your... Did you have enough money in the bank? Yeah, but the thing is, I can't pay my mortgage. And not like the adjudicator would say directly. I hope they don't say directly. I don't care. Financial hardship, it's really sad. But the thing is, you still have to go through the same process as everybody else. So the N5, N7 have nothing to do with financial hardship. The only thing to do with financial hardship is the N4.
1: Okay.
0: Which you have to do. And then the other one is the L9, which I'll talk about really quickly. I'll talk about the L9. The L9 is, so people know or may know that the N4, when it's accelerated, and the form that you fill out is an L1. Well, the quicker way to get the arrears part of it is an L9. The only thing is, with an L1 that you've served the N4 and there's the void period, that you've gone to the L1, you have an eviction attached to it. The L9, which I pulled it off, it's a long form that you fill out, that as long as they are in possession of the rental unit. So I'll use this as an example. You know, the tenants are leaving next week. They're already packing up, whatever, they're leaving next week. You don't have enough time to serve an N4 for the 14 or 19 days void period. You say, you know what? I still want to get my money, and I still want it to be heard at the landlord and tenant board. So you know what? I'm going to fill out this L9. You can't do it e-file. You either have to fax it in or take it to a board office when they're open. So it's right now it's 190. It's going to go up July 1st a little bit more. So as opposed to 175, 190, but there's no eviction attached to it. You'll still get an order for the money as long as it's done properly. And well, I don't have everything on there. It's only the time. Same thing on an L1. You can only fill up to today's date. But let's say they said they're going to leave on July 1st and they didn't leave until July 7th. Well, the adjudicator, on the day of the hearing, you have to fill out this form. It's called an L1, L9 update sheet, which kind of gives a summary of what's happened. So, you know, June 17th up to the end of June, they owed you $3,000. Well, they didn't leave on June the 30th. They left on July 7th. So you will get, up until the time that the tenancy was terminated or they vacated the unit, you're going to get paid or an order for that amount of money up until the day. So don't worry about calculating the 7 days. The landlord tenant board does that on the provision, but they kind of calculate that minus last month's rent deposit. And again, I'm not going to get into the mathematics of it, but that form should only be used just for arrears only. Or you know what? You don't want to evict the tenant. You just want to get an order to collect the money, which I don't understand how sometimes that works anyways, because what are you going to do? You're going to have an order for the money, but what are you going to do? Send it to collections if they don't pay, or there's going to be an order?
1: It's been living in your home. This is the problem. This woman is being blackmailed by this person who says, I'll sign your paperwork if you sign a lease for me to stay here for a year. And that for me is blackmail. I would never do that.
0: So
1: they do it once, shame on me. In a sec, they do it once, they don't pay me, shame on me. They do it twice, shame on them, shame on me. If I let that happen,
0: absolutely. So, and there's a lot of other forms that are confusing, because there's an L9, there's an N9, there's an N11, and again, these are other forms we can talk about on another day. But the ones that we've talked about in the past couple of weeks is the N4, which is the most important because of arrears. But the N5, in regards to damages, noise, you know, harassment, etc. Same idea. And just to kind of touch on this bit, people say, you know, I was harassed by the tenant. They sent me a bunch of disparaging emails.
1: I don't care.
0: You know what?
1: Nobody cares.
0: No, it's not good. It could be part of your application, of the notice, but you're not going to get an eviction because the adjudicator would say, don't open up your emails.
1: Yes, that's right. Sure.
0: Unless they called you or they threatened you and you have to. So, but if it ever gets to that point that somebody threatens you, and I always tell, you know, to landlords anyways, you know, oh, my tenant threatened me. I went over there and they said that they're going to kill me. God forbid they said that. I said, and you're calling me why?
1: Call the police. Call the police.
0: Exactly.
1: Yeah.
0: Exactly.
1: Yeah. I agree. My goodness, Howard, this is so good. You know what? Can you let us know how people can get in touch with you with a phone number, whatever else we can do here for you, please, Howard?
0: So phone number and email is the best. So phone number, my phone number is 705-722-1971. And my email address is info@tavroges, which is my last name, T-A-V-R-O-G-E-S, legal. So it's all one word, tavrogeslegal.com. Those are the best ways. And you can email me, text me, phone me. And I get back to people really, really quickly, especially now that I'm not in court every day. I get people really, really quickly. It's like, oh, you just called me back. Yeah, I was walking my dog.
1: I can take care of business, right?
0: I do on a regular basis, because even when I'm in court, even the days I'm in court, and I see a call coming in, because my phone writes it out, the message that people leave, I always text them back and say, look, let me call you back.
1: Well, you know, Howard, you're a fantastic paralegal. I'm so happy to have you on my show, and I'm so happy you're going to continue going forward. And so today, everyone, we discussed the N5. I'm sorry, we touched a little bit on the N7 and L9, which I never even heard about myself. And Howard has kind of straightened us out about that. We will continue talking about the different forms. I don't know which one for next week. We will, Howard and I will talk about it after the show. So wait for me after the show, okay, Howard? And I will be posting that. So it'll be next week, same time on Wednesday at 4 p.m. So do look out for us about the show coming up. So today we discuss how to evict a tenant from your home using an N7 and L9 because of financial hardship. And Howard kind of told us you can't even use that as, you know, to use to evict somebody, which is really sad when you think about it, Howard, you know. But instead, we talked about an N5, which is really important for us to, for all of us to know. So last week we talked about an N4. This week we talked about an N5. Next week we'll talk about something else. Don't know yet, but certainly look at our shows in the future when it comes to N7 and L9 and all the different forms, because you went through it very, very, very, very closely, Howard. I really appreciate that on your part. You've been a fantastic asset to all my members, all my social members. So I thank you, Howard Tavroges, as a licensed member of the Law Society of Upper Canada. And you can always get a hold of him. He's very approachable. You can always find him on too, which is how I find him all the time. But he's not always on social media. He's too busy. Send him an email, you know, call him up. But so we were talking today how to evict a tenant from your home using an N5, N7 a little bit, and L9. So thank you, Howard. We will see you next week then, okay? Thank you. Take care. This is Maria Recruit, All Things Real Estate, and please stay tuned for tomorrow's shows. And please go to our Real Estate Media News Network, my YouTube channel. 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Thanks, everyone.
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1: From CBC News, The World This Hour, I'm Neil Kumar. U.S. President Donald Trump's import ban on Canadian alcohol, dairy products, and motorcycles have taken effect since midnight Eastern time. Philippe de Montagnier has more on the list of goods and what we can expect.
2: As of 12:01 a.m. Tuesday, the Trump administration is banning the import of a range of Canadian goods, including motorcycles, whey products, and some alcoholic beverages. Canada produces nearly $2 billion worth of spirits annually. Last year, about half of that was exported to the U.S. Beyond spirits, the ban also covers packaged cider, beer, and wine. Experts say the bans won't make a major dent in Canada's economy. This is the latest escalation in the trade war between Canada and the U.S. President Trump weighed in just hours before this latest deadline.
3: I think what's going to happen is over the next 3 or 4 weeks, they're going to come to us and they're going to say, we're going to get rid of all the tariffs. They're going to come in and they're going to say, sir, we are sorry.
2: Philippe de Montigny, CBC News, Toronto.
1: Trump's tariff policies are a factor in the U.S. midterm elections as well. One of several states whose economy is deeply tied to Canada is Maine. As Mike Crawley reports, voters there could help define the balance of power in the U.S. Senate.
4: It's atrocious. You know, it's sad.
5: John Luft lives in the coastal town of Lincolnville.
4: I'm in the solar business, and we're seeing lots of impact on tariffs. You know, we use a lot of aluminum. We're constantly seeing pricing going up.
5: The big political question in Maine right now is whether Trump's policies will blow back on Maine's Republican Senator, Susan Collins. Collins has held her seat for 30 years, a remarkable feat in a state that hasn't gone Republican in a presidential election since 1988. To win control of the Senate, the Democrats need to flip at least 4 Republican seats in the midterms. Collins is one of their top targets, and the man who's trying to defeat her is Troy Jackson.
6: Everything costs more for people, and it's a big deal. People are really, really frustrated, and they're frustrated that a president just unilaterally puts these on, takes them off.
5: The result of this race could well hinge on whether Maine voters believe Collins has distanced herself enough. Mike Crawley, CBC News, Unity, Maine.
1: Hockey Night in Canada is returning to CBC with some of the biggest names in women's hockey. There will be Saturday night primetime PWHL games as the Women's League will replace the NHL for the iconic program's 90th season. The new expanded 12-team league begins on December 5th. Also, the puck drops on the NHL season tonight, and there is hope that after more than 3 decades, the Stanley Cup will return north of the border. Jamie Strachan reports.
7: The Canadians win!
8: It's been 33 years since a Canadian team won the Stanley Cup, and it may be a while longer. The NHL salary cap has exploded in recent years, projected to be $127 million by 2028, a roughly 50% increase in just 5 years. Entertainment lawyer Ian Cooper says a number of factors are hurting Canadian competitiveness. For one, many U.S. states have zero income tax. He also

0: raise the cup this season.
1: There's none of the seven that I would consider a potential cup threat.
0: Not what a nation of hockey fans wants to hear. Jamie Strachan, CBC News, Toronto.
2: And?
3: Hey, what is going on here?
2: Actor Dennis Haskins, who's best known for playing the role of Principal Belding on the 1990 show Saved by the Bell, has passed away. The cause of death has not been released. Haskins was 75 years old. And that is The World This Hour. For CBC News, I'm Neil Kumar.

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1: on October 2nd.
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6: From CBC News, the world is sour. I'm Neil Kumar. It's now official. Since just after midnight Eastern time, some Canadian products are now banned from being exported into the U.S. It's the latest escalation in the trade war. Kate McKenna has more from Washington.
7: The U.S. has officially banned imports of a slate of Canadian goods, including most alcohol, motorcycles, and molasses. The ban was announced a few weeks ago, but only took effect just after midnight Eastern time. Although the move will hurt the affected industries, it's unlikely to have a big effect on the broader Canadian economy. The U.S. administration announced the import bans after trade talks broke down and Canada retaliated to a new set of American tariffs. Prime Minister Mark Carney has indicated he's not planning further retaliation at this time. But at this point, there are no plans for both sides to restart negotiations. Late last week, top American and Canadian officials said there is no rush to get back to the table, although at some point they will need to renegotiate the terms of the free trade agreement, CUSMA. Kate McKenna, CBC News, Washington.
6: Hundreds of people who work for Stelco are about to be laid off. It's one of the biggest steel manufacturers in Canada, and it has announced it's shutting down part of its operations in Hamilton, Ontario. Stelco says sales are being squeezed by tariffs, and it must take steps to ensure the survival of the company. Peter Armstrong reports.
8: The letter to employees says the company is struggling due to ongoing trade issues, so tariffs. But it also talks about the amount of cheap steel that's still being imported into Canada that competes with Stelco's steel. The official statement from the company says, in the face of continued market uncertainty and prolonged injury to Stelco's business resulting largely from steel imports into Canada, we've been forced to make this very difficult decision that will impact as many as 500 Stelco employees. The union said it might be closer to 350 jobs, but we just got a statement from Cleveland Cliffs. Stelco is now owned by a company called Cleveland Cliffs, saying job opportunities at Lake Erie Works, which is in Ontario, will be offered to Hamilton employees. We expected a significant number of employees affected by the indefinite idle at Hamilton should be absorbed at Lake Erie Works. So there's a lot still to sort of process and really try to piece together here.
9: Peter Armstrong, CBC News, Toronto.
6: President Trump has announced plans for the construction of the largest steel plant in U.S. history. The $15 billion steel mill will be built in Midwestern state of Iowa. Trump made the announcement alongside company executives at the White House on Monday.
10: Today we're thrilled to announce that Mesabi Metallics will be building the largest steel plant in American history in the great state of Iowa. It's the largest plant, one of the largest plants in the world, but it's the largest plant in America by far.
6: This comes as the president and his Republican Party are trying to bolster their economic record ahead of the November midterm elections. King Charles is facing renewed scrutiny over claims in a new book by his former brother-in-law. Charles Spencer, the brother of the late Princess Diana, sat down with Matt Galloway, host of CBC Radio's The Current. Eli Glasner tells us more.
11: They still have royal power. I mean, that's what's intriguing.
12: That's Earl Spencer, the brother of the late Princess Diana, talking about the royal family. He's felt that power firsthand after the publication of his book Swan Song about his sister. Speaking with The Current's Matt Galloway, Spencer described a phone call with the then Prince Charles, who he says had a giddy tone the night of the Paris accident that ended Diana's life.
11: I remember it like yesterday because it was so jarring.
12: In response, Buckingham Palace released a rare statement saying the pain of fraternal grief can cloud reason, affect judgment, and color memory in ways others do not recognize. While many in England have questioned the book's timing, Spencer says with the third

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1: From CBC News, the world is sour. I'm Neil Kumar. The latest snapshot of the economy will be released later this morning. It comes as a fresh trade threat hits exports. Not just tariffs, but this time the U.S. has flat-out banned Canadian goods from spirits to whey and molasses to motorcycles. Nisha Patel reports.
2: Bottles are being pulled out of duty-free.
3: James Lester is shut out of the U.S. market. The CEO of a Vancouver distillery can't sell his whiskey south of the border after a ban on some Canadian products took effect early this morning. It's the latest development in a trade war that's dragged on for more than a year and a half. Formal negotiations between Canada and the U.S. broke off last month, kicking off another series of tit-for-tat maneuvers.
4: Canada's been really very difficult to deal with.
3: U.S. President Donald Trump says he thinks Canada will give in.
4: They're going to come in. And they're going to say, sir, we are sorry.
3: Meanwhile, Prime Minister Mark Carney has been focused on deepening trade ties with Europe and Asia to find new markets for Canadian exports. The economy did post stronger growth in the second quarter. GDP data expected later this morning will confirm whether or not that momentum slowed over the summer. Nisha Patel, CBC News, Toronto.
1: There is a growing sense of frustration among some American voters about the toll of the ongoing trade war with Canada. The next shot in that conflict has been fired with American ban on certain goods. And the CBC's Katie Simpson spoke with dairy producers from both countries at the World Dairy Expo in Madison, Wisconsin.
5: I throw up my hands and go, why are we doing this?
6: You know? The American dairy industry is not any better off as a result of U.S. President Donald Trump's trade agenda, says John Galgowski. The retired farmer from northwestern Wisconsin says it's driven up the cost of living and he's frustrated about the state of the Canada-U.S. relationship.
5: Let's be friends. You're a close neighbor and we should be just close.
6: The trade war ramps up today with the new American ban on certain goods now in effect, including Canadian alcohol, molasses, and whey.
7: Congratulations. Judge, your comments on the class.
6: At the World Dairy Expo in Madison, Wisconsin, where cows from Canada and the U.S. compete for titles, the trade war is top of mind for some. That wait-and-see approach is now a familiar part of navigating the Trump administration's tariff agenda, stoking uncertainty on both sides of the border. Katie Simpson, CBC News, Madison, Wisconsin.
1: Hockey Night in Canada is returning to CBC with some of the biggest names in women's hockey. There will be Saturday night primetime PWHL games as the Women's League will replace the NHL for the iconic program's 90th season. The new expanded 12-team league begins on December 5th. Also, the puck drops on the NHL season tonight, and there is hope that after more than three decades, the Stanley Cup will return north of the border. Jamie Strachan reports.
8: The Canadians win!
9: It's been 33 years since a Canadian team won the Stanley Cup, and it may be a while longer. The NHL salary cap has exploded in recent years, projected to be $127 million by 2028, a roughly 50% increase in just 5 years. Entertainment lawyer Ian Cooper says a number of factors are hurting Canadian competitiveness. For one, many U.S. states have zero income tax. He also says teams like Winnipeg struggle to raise enough revenue.
10: The economics for Winnipeg don't allow you to increase ticket prices or merch or concessions.
9: Beyond economics, there's also the recent trend of U.S. stars on Canadian teams demanding to be traded south of the border. Add it all up, and hockey analyst Liam McGuire says it's very unlikely a Canadian team will raise the cup this season.
11: There's none of the seven that I would consider a potential cup threat.
9: Not what a nation of hockey fans wants to hear. Jamie Strachan, CBC News, Toronto.
1: And...
12: Hey, what is going on here?
1: Actor Dennis Haskins, who is best known for playing the role of Principal Belding on the 1990 show Saved by the Bell, has passed away. The cause of death has not been released. Haskins was 75 years old. And that is The World This Hour. For CBC News, I'm Neil Kumar.

0: chapter in a book. So you can put all your feelings down and other people can read it. And then you'll have a book with like-minded people. And it's my pleasure. I have a wonderful author, Evie Shaw, who out of tragedy was able to come through and write a chapter in the book, Awakened. So it's my pleasure. Evie is from Louisiana. She's an American. And I just met her actually online a couple weeks ago. And we've had wonderful chats together. And she's opened up my eyes about a lot of things, about numbers and how things happen and symbolism of things that are happening in your life. It could be as simple as a butterfly. So she has a tragedy that she's turned into a book and she's come through it. So let's talk to Evie and let's see, as a coach, life coach, if anyone's going through this, how she can help. Hi, Evie. Nice to have you on my show. How are you?
1: I'm great. Thank you for having me. Good to be here.
0: My pleasure. My pleasure. So tell us a little bit about your background and what motivated you to write the chapter in The Magic of Gratitude in the book with Alan Wade, Awakened.
1: Well, that it's a great story how it all happened. But so my background first, I actually, when I was in high school, and I got a chance to tour college, and they said, what do you want a degree in? I thought, I have no idea, but I want to help people. So I ended up getting a psychology degree, and then I ended up getting a teaching degree, and then I ended up getting a master's in counseling. So I've always had the desire to help people, and I wanted to just fix everything. And so that's my background like that. And then, I did teach school, and then I had my children. And once I had one son, then I had two, then I had three in less than 3 years. And so I stayed home with them, and I ended up homeschooling them, which was amazing. I mean, I loved teaching back then. I mean, I loved it. And but teaching with my boys, I just loved it. They were just loads of fun. And so I was able to homeschool them for, I think, 20 years total.
0: Wow.
1: And so, yeah.
0: You are a dedicated mother. Oh, my goodness. Wow. Excellent. Congratulations.
1: Easy. They made it so easy. I have told people before that the only reason I would have had to fuss at them is because they were laughing too loud or something. So anyway, they are amazing and lots of fun. And so I homeschooled, and then in the midst of that, had my issue that I talk about in the chapter. Mm-hmm. And then here we are. Yes. So my chapter, actually, it's so amazing. What happened is in February last year, I was teaching school, public school, and I wasn't loving it like I had before, just at a different point in my life. And so I was listening to all kind of motivational things. So anyway, the YouTube feed rolled over to Bob Proctor, whom I didn't know, I had never heard of. But when I heard him, I was really drawn to him, attracted to what he was saying. And so I kind of pursued that. And there's a neat story with that, but pressing on. So I ended up becoming a Bob Proctor consultant. And so this summer, I was writing a book. I'm like, oh, I'm going to write a book. I was in a book marathon, 23 days to write a book. and day three, I was like, okay, I'm done.
0: Wow.
1: Yeah, because it's my story. I mean, yeah. I didn't have to come up with stuff, right? I mean, it was my story. And so I really laughed, like, what am I going to do with the other 20 days? And so in what I did come up with some other stuff. The title of my chapter is called The Gift, The Magic of Gratitude. I also have a different program called The Gift of Gratitude, but this is The Magic of Gratitude. And so I was, it's just amazing how it happened. So I was writing that book for myself, I mean, just the whole book by myself. And because of Bob Proctor, they encourage you to get on Facebook and stuff. Well, that was new to me. I mean, I

0: been on there for some things with my son, but so I was on new on Facebook, and I met someone who had a green-eyed picture, and all of us five Shaws are green-eyed, and so it caught my attention. And so I commented on that, and that struck up a friendship with us. And through that, I saw Alan and Cindy posting that they were about to write a book and you could put a chapter in it. And I'm like, oh, wow, I'm writing a book. And so I contacted them. And so I went, I mean, it just felt right. It felt like the right thing to do. So instead of my book, I made it a chapter, which that was the first 3 days of what I wrote. And so it was perfect. It was the perfect chapter.
1: Yes.
0: The perfect size. Now I can make and create my book, which I plan to do. But so that's how I got in the book, is kind of a series of events, and was so blessed to be a part of it. And it became an international bestseller.
1: Yes, fantastic. Congratulations. Not bad for a first try, for a family like yourself. You have many, many more books in you, you know.
0: Yes.
1: When you start, the first one's the most difficult, isn't it? The most difficult. I think like just helping out other people who are going to be listening to the show and might want to, they're writers, right, in the making. But they have to understand the first one's the toughest, right? And it does suck, like it flowed for you. But when I wrote my book, because it was my book, also an international best-selling, bestseller, was Double Your Income Using Social Media. So it had nothing to do with my life. It had to do with business and, social media. So that was tougher. But I think, I don't know, I'm starting to write a book now about my life now, right? I'm going to have one of the chapters in Robert J. Moore's books. And so we'll see how it goes. Like, I have to find the time to do it, because that's what it is. You have to schedule a time to do it, don't you?
0: Yeah, yes. And so the amazing thing was this summer, because I was a teacher, I was at home, and also the pandemic. But yeah, so I wrote it and submitted it in their book, and I'm just so thankful, because from that I met Robert J. Moore, and from meeting Robert J. Moore, I've met you and 10, 20, 30, 40 other people, and so my life has just catapulted into a great direction, and so here I am.
1: Birds of a feather flock together, like they say. So you start with one person, and I love social media, because that's where I've met everyone, right?
0: During
1: the pandemic, I don't go out at all, or just to the store, but so I meet everyone online. Doing shows like this, it's like I know you, I see you. It's like, I know you. I mean, we've already spoken about two or three times, and we'll probably continue to speak to each other, but absolutely, like-minded people. Absolutely. So tell me, and people are going to be wanting to know, how many hours did it take you to write your chapter, and how many pages were they, or how many words is your actual chapter?
0: Oh, that's a good question. So, I mean, honestly, I sat down just for 3 days and spoke it into my phone.
1: Okay.
0: Which is so amazing.
1: Smart,
0: Even though I love to write, but I spoke it into my phone. And so literally 3 days later, it was done. It should have, it's around 2,500 words.
1: Okay. Makes sense. Yeah.
0: I'm not exactly sure the end count, but somewhere in that ballpark. Mm-hmm. And so, but it was my story, and I've told it quite a few times. I've been asked to speak a few places back at that time. Mm-hmm. And so I didn't have to kind of figure out what am I going to say. I had already, known. So mine may be very, very different than other people starting to write theirs. Mm-hmm. And also the ones that I write in the future, I think it will definitely take me longer. Yeah, for sure. I'm already thinking, I don't know where to start on one of them. And so, but I do have the Magic of Gratitude, the chapter, and then I do have quite a bit more information to go with that to make my own book.
1: So. Yeah, fantastic, fantastic. I know. There's a book in all of us, right?
0: Absolutely.
1: And it has to be coaxed out of us in order to write it. And like, I always wanted to be an author, and then I got into a program, and I purchased the program, so I got some help with it. But really, it was up it was up to myself. I mean, I sent it in for them to look at it and, you know, check it over and see if it was good enough or not and find the mistakes. And I still found lots of mistakes. I mean, so you have an editor working on it, but there's still mistakes. And there's still mistakes in my book. And I guess the thing that we have to be aware of, that it's never going to be perfect, is it? The book is never going to be perfect, never. And I think if you can get over that hurdle, it doesn't need to be perfect, because I'm a perfectionist.
0: Right.
1: Wrong to do anything, right? And yeah, because I expect that of myself. And that they say for anything, just get started. Don't worry about it.
0: Right.
1: Don't be so hard on yourself.
0: Get started and get it out there. And one thing that I've said for a lot of years is our hurts can heal other people's pain.
1: Yes. Yes.
0: But not until we tell it. Because you can look at someone that you know that you've been, you know, maybe in a group with a long time when it was different when you were in a physical group together, and you think, oh, they have it all together. Oh, they have the perfect life. Yeah. But what's their story?
1: Yes, you're right.
0: And so I've always loved hearing people's story. And I do want to tell my story, because I do think people can be healed or maybe propel their mm-hmm. healing. Mm-hmm. I took the long way. I took the slow boat to healing. And so I want to help people propel that.
1: Yeah.
0: Definitely. And everybody has a story, for sure.
1: Everybody has a story. And I remember when my parents died, I had to go for grief counseling. Thank goodness I went for that. It was 12 weeks, but it helped, because you tell your story. I mean, it's a group of people sitting around, and I'm very grateful that I was able to go to the funeral home where my parents, you know, were laid out. And they offered that, because that's what I needed at that time. It's tough, you know.
0: Right.
1: Loss of anyone that you love is very tough. People don't know until you go through it. And you don't know about it when you're growing up. Nobody talks about this, right? How do you handle when a significant other in your life passes away? How do you handle it? Nobody talks about it, because it's such, you don't want to think about it. You don't want to talk about it. Yeah, it's tough.
0: The pain is so great. Yeah.
1: Yes. Mm-hmm. And you know what I've said to people is, you know, when you see people with gray hair, they've all gone through losses, but they're on the other side now, hopefully, and they're still enjoying life. So when I was able to say that and see that in other people, because I thought I was the only one who lost my parents. No, everybody has, right? Some of them earlier than I did. I was so fortunate. I was in my 60s when I lost my father. That was 4 years ago. I was so lucky. I was in my 60s that night. You know, I lost my mom in my 60s, my father in my 60s. So I was already a mature adult, but that didn't make the pain any easier. Not at all. But mm-hmm. I think about all those wonderful years I had with them that some people didn't have. So I just felt gratitude towards it. Towards it. Yeah, for sure.
0: So and the thing about the grieving process is you can't go around it. You can't under it.
1: No.
0: You can't go over it. You have to go through it. Yeah. And so, unfortunately, but there is life on the other side. That's the good news.
1: Yes.
0: And it's hard to see that when you're in the midst.
1: Oh, yes. Oh, yes. And no matter what anyone would say to me, I mean, it just didn't do it. I had to find my own route. Like I would talk about my parents and I would just start crying. Just in the middle of a sentence with anybody. Now I'm able to talk about it. And like with you, I don't feel like crying, right?
0: Right. You know, right.
1: That's a big step forward as far as
0: I am. It sure is. But you talked about it, you grieved it, and you've come to the other side of it.
1: Exactly. So you've got to tell us a little bit about Bob Proctor. I know that, I'm sure that must have helped you. So tell us a little bit about your work that you do with people using the Bob Proctor strategy and methodology.
0: Okay. So I do offer a course. It's called Thinking into Results, mm-hmm. and it is amazing. Bob Proctor says that when you do what he instructs in any program, but in specifically in Thinking into Results, that you'll need a telescope to look back on your life in 6 months from where you were to where you are. Mm-hmm. And he's so right. Mm-hmm. So I got into it, and my life has completely changed completely amazingly changed, and I've catapulted to a new place. And it's all about what we're thinking about.
1: Mm-hmm. Yes.
0: And I don't think we think about what we're thinking about.
1: No, we just think it, right?
0: We think it, and then, yeah. So it's interesting to think about what you're thinking about. And so that is a 12 module program. Mm-hmm. And so it's not necessarily a 12 week program. It's actually a 6 month program. And so you go through modules and videos and workbook and do the activities and watch you go, you know, you soar to high heights. And so it's super exciting. And so I'm just super excited about the people I'm walking with that are walking through it with me, that we're walking through it together. And I'm looking forward to other people because the results are amazing.
1: Mm-hmm. Of course.
0: So anybody who's ready for a change in their life, who kind of wants to take a step up, mm-hmm. even though the price tag is a little steep, it's mm-hmm. It's not a cost, it's an investment. Mm-hmm. It's exactly. As if you were putting money like in the stock market mm-hmm. and your stock soared, mm-hmm. just catapulted in every area. I mean, it could be finances, it could be relationship, mm-hmm. career, whatever it is, mm-hmm. you're making an investment and you're bound to go up and yes. higher. And yes. if you implement what's being taught, and mm-hmm. it's really mm-hmm. amazing.
1: So, yeah. And also, it's not instant, is it? You have to go through a metamorphosis. Like, I know your symbology is the butterfly, right? I love that. I love butterflies. And that's a metamorphosis. When you see them so ugly as a caterpillar becoming this beautiful butterfly, there's a metamorphosis. And I love that word because that's basically what happens to all of us. Like, I went through a metamorphosis with my father, mother passing away, and then my sister passed away, and then my husband passed away, all within 6 years, right?
0: Oh,
1: so
0: wow.
1: A very deep metamorphosis. And then at one point I had to say, you know what? I have to stop grieving. They wouldn't want me to, although I do, you know, tear up and all of right. that goes on, of course, that's normal, but they wouldn't want me to. They would want me to get out there and enjoy my life and become the best that I can be, because I'll meet up with them sooner or later.
0: Right.
1: So, you know, I love the word metamorphosis, and I love your symbology of the butterfly. I really
0: yes.
1: do.
0: Oh, yeah. Transformation. And that's what I tell about in The Magic of Gratitude. I went through a complete transformation when my husband left me and began to be thankful for different things that I wasn't thankful for. Mm-hmm. And in doing that, it literally changed who I was. I became a beautiful butterfly, if I don't say so myself. Mm-hmm. I just know how much more at peace I was, how much more joy I had, mm-hmm. how I was much more pleasant. And I became a better mom and a better friend and a better person. And so even though it was a tragedy, and it was at that point my worst nightmare, my worst dream sure. coming through, my worst nightmare. I grew so much. I sure. grew so much yeah. through, sure. But through gratitude. So gratitude was the key.
1: Yeah.
0: And I didn't realize how... I mean, it is amazing. I mean, it's just, it brings with it so many wonderful mm-hmm. gifts. Mm-hmm. And
1: it does. And a lot of people are afraid to start that voyage of transformation. But you know what? I mean, I realized that, you know, I had to grow up. I mean, that's part of growing up. I mean, we all have to grow up. We all have problems. You know, things change in our lives that we can't control necessarily. We try and control as much as we can, Evie. I know, you know, all of us do.
0: Yeah.
1: But of course, some things will happen. I couldn't control my parents passing away. I couldn't control my sister passing away suddenly. It had nothing to do with me, right? So, I mean, to get over the sense of guilt, the, you know, just the guilt. I mean, you know, you hate to see the loved ones going through the pain. Like my husband was cancer, the pain that I was watching, you know, and going to die anyways. But it's just that we carry so many different emotions when we see someone hurting in our lives or passing away or whatever else. And it does transform us. It can make us either very bitter or, like right. you and myself, grateful that we're right. still are still healthy and that we still have a life and that they would be proud of us.
0: Right, right, yeah. Right. So to further my story, you know, to on what we're talking about here, when I wrote the chapter and when I lived through what the chapter is about, it was awful. Mm-hmm. It was painful. It was devastating, excruciating, all those things. Mm-hmm. It hurt so bad. And I hurt so bad. Sometimes I thought I couldn't go on living. I hurt so bad. And it was what it was at the time. And then I began to change. Mm-hmm. And so when I wrote the chapter this summer and I finished it, I wrote an epilogue at the end. And mm-hmm. I said, the events in this chapter pale in comparison to what I went through after.
1: Mm-hmm.
0: And yeah. So I lost my third son 2 years ago in April 2018 to cancer. Mm-hmm. And
1: sad.
0: Yeah, it was, I mean, like going back through that event mm-hmm. of losing my husband or my husband leaving, wow. Like,
1: yeah. Yes.
0: That hurt so bad then. And now I'm like, oh, that was nothing compared to this. And so anyway, so it helped me to know how to grieve
1: mm-hmm.
0: better, if there's a better way to grieve.
1: Mm-hmm.
0: It helped me to see things differently and to know that there's light at the end of the tunnel.
1: Mm-hmm.
0: And something that Bob Proctor says that's huge is he says it's a law of the universe. It's not mm-hmm. that he came up with it, but he just tells it in a way that was so clear to me. He says, for everything that happens, there's an equal and opposite reaction.
1: Mm-hmm. Yes.
0: So when something good happens, when something bad happens, there's an equal and opposite good.
1: Yeah. Yeah.
0: And when something really bad happens, there's an equal and opposite really good.
1: Mm-hmm.
0: And for something really, really, really tragic and excruciating and heartbreaking, there's an equal, amazing, wonderful opposite to that.
1: Mm-hmm.
0: And when I was at the conference in February and heard him say that, I'm like, that's it.
1: Yeah.
0: Yes. That's what I'm going to do with Colson's
1: mm-hmm.
0: Life
1: mm-hmm.
0: or death.
1: Mm-hmm.
0: As tragic as it was to me, I want it to be that great.
1: Yes.
0: Also.
1: Yes.
0: Also. Yeah. And Colson lived that kind of life. He's here 17 years, but mm-hmm. he was amazing. He was a fighter. He was a black belt in karate, and he just never quit. He never gave up. He never complained.
1: Mm-hmm.
0: I mean, he went through different things in his life before the cancer, but he was strong. I never saw him as anything but just this amazing kid that didn't quit.
1: Mm-hmm.
0: And he touched so many people's lives.
1: Mm-hmm.
0: And so
1: mm-hmm.
0: I trust that as many as he touched when he was here, he can touch that many or more even still.
1: And you know, that's the one thing I realized when my dad passed away, I didn't realize how many lives he had touched. Because people would come up to me saying, oh, I know your dad. I loved your dad. I didn't even know this. And so many people knew him and loved him. I thought, oh, my God. Or even when I was taking care of him, because I was his daily caretaker, right? I moved in with him to help him out for about 2.5 years. And I didn't realize how many people he knew and how many people would come up and, you know, reminisce with him. They just loved him. So you don't know, right? I mean, when I think about myself, I wonder who's going to miss me or how many lives I've touched, because I don't think about it, right? It's like you, Evie. How many lives will you have touched by the time we're through with all of this? You know? Yeah.
0: Right. Wow. And I've always thought, long before I lost Colson, but I mm-hmm. thought a man that was at our church, and he was most likely going to pass away. He had a type of cancer. And I said, let's celebrate him while he's here.
1: Yes, absolutely.
0: Let's wait till he's gone. And so I guess that's good for all of us right now. Who in our life did we need to celebrate?
1: Yes.
0: You know, maybe call him and tell him or text him and say thank you. And and why not? Why not tell them while they're here and able to enjoy hearing that? So
1: I agree. Let's celebrate now, right?
0: Right. For sure.
1: We don't know. We could both pass away tomorrow, Evie. We don't know.
0: We don't know. Nobody knows.
1: Yeah, I could finish a show, go out because I'm planning on cycling. And guess what? I get hit by a car or something. We don't know. So, I mean, it's been wonderful talking to you. So, Evie, how can people get a hold of you? And how can they buy your book, your chapter of the book? Can you tell us, please?
0: Yeah. So there's two ways. Awakened is the name of the whole book with all the different authors in it. And it's a great book. It's from tragedy to triumph. So there's amazing stories in there along with mine. And so that's on Amazon. So they could look up Awakened on Amazon. And also, if someone would want to contact me personally at liveyourdreamevie@gmail.com. So that's my email.
1: Yes.
0: I could see about getting them a copy and maybe emailing it. Yeah. And I have a website and it's pretty much up. There's probably a few things, but they can still get a hold of me now at www.liveyourdreamevie.com.
1: Mm-hmm. Fantastic.
0: And that tells about my Bob Proctor programs. There's actually two and some just private coaching or consulting that I can do aside from those. And so that's it. liveyourdreamevie.com and gmail.com.
1: I love it. I love it. And you know what, everyone? You can find Evie on Facebook. So you'll see the spelling of her name and you can go and get in touch with her because that's how I get in touch with everyone now is on social media. Otherwise, I'd never meet you, right? But I want to thank very much Robert J. Moore with sending you my way and having me interview. I really enjoyed that. So I'm going to say goodbye for now, Evie, and thank you. We'll have to get you to drop by when you write your next book.
0: Yes, thank you. Yes, yes, yes. And if anybody wants to contact me, feel free. I do want to help somebody who's in the darkness or give hope.
1: Yes, yes. Thank you. And we all need that. Thank you, Evie. Talk to you later. Bye-bye.
0: Bye.
1: Bye. Wasn't that wonderful, Evie Shaw? A lovely, lovely lady. She had a number of tragedies in her life, and she's come through, and she's all smiles. What a lovely, lovely lady. You must get in touch with her. If you're going through these hard times, you may need a coach to help you through it. We all need coaches to help you through it. So for now, I'm going to say goodbye. And if you want to get in touch with me, it's Maria Recruit All Things Business. You can find me on all the social media channels as Maria Recruit. And until next time, keep well, keep safe. This is October the 22nd, 2020, and we're going back into the second phase of COVID-19. So please keep very healthy and keep safe. I'm going to say goodbye now. Take care. Bye-bye now.
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1: From CBC News, the world this hour, I'm Claude Fague. It's now official. As of midnight Eastern time, some Canadian products are now banned from being exported into the U.S. It's the latest escalation in the trade war. The CBC's Kate McKenna has more from Washington.
2: The U.S. has officially banned imports of a slate of Canadian goods, including most alcohol, motorcycles, and molasses. The ban was announced a few weeks ago, but only took effect just after midnight Eastern time. Although the move will hurt the affected industries, it's unlikely to have a big effect on the broader Canadian economy. The U.S. administration announced the import bans after trade talks broke down and Canada retaliated to a new set of American tariffs. Prime Minister Mark Carney has indicated he's not planning further retaliation at this time. But at this point, there are no plans for both sides to restart negotiations. Late last week, top American and Canadian officials said there is no rush to get back to the table, although at some point they will need to renegotiate the terms of the free trade agreement, CUSMA. Kate McKenna, CBC News, Washington.
1: Stelco has announced it's laying off hundreds of workers, saying U.S. tariffs have significantly shrunk the market for its products. The union says about 350 steel workers will be sidelined next month. And the company says up to 500 employees could be affected across its two facilities in Ontario. A spokesperson for Stelco says the Hamilton plant will idle some operations with steel production concentrated at the Lake Erie facility. This, as U.S. President Donald Trump announced plans for the construction of the largest steel plant in U.S. history. The $15 billion steel mill will be built in the Midwestern state of Iowa. Trump made the announcement alongside company executives at the White House on Monday.
3: Today we're thrilled to announce that Mesabi Metallics will be building the largest steel plant in American history in the great state of Iowa. It's the largest plant, one of the largest plants in the world, but it's the largest plant in America by far.
1: The plant is expected to produce 10 million tons of steel per year and create between 5 to 6,000 jobs. Iowa is a key voting state for the 2026 midterm elections. Britain's defense secretary says it's too early to say whether a foreign state was involved in an incident at an airbase used by U.S. forces in which five men were arrested on suspicion of preparing a terrorist act. Wes Streeting says the investigation is ongoing.
4: It's too early to make decisions around attribution. We're keeping all lines of inquiry open, including the possibility that these individuals may have been acting either knowingly or unknowingly on behalf of proxies or state-backed actors. But at this stage, it is too soon to make determinations.
1: U.S. President Trump has criticized the decision by the U.K. counterterrorism police to release the men on bail. The base is home to many U.S. soldiers in the current war with Iran. King Charles is facing renewed scrutiny over claims in a new book by his former brother-in-law. Charles Spencer, the brother of the late Princess Diana, sat down with Matt Galloway, host of CBC's The Current. Eli Glasner tells us more.
5: They still have real power. I mean, that's what's intriguing.
6: That's Earl Spencer, the brother of the late Princess Diana, talking about the royal family. He's felt that power firsthand after the publication of his book Swan Song about his sister. Speaking with The Current's Matt Galloway, Spencer described a phone call with the then Prince Charles, who he says had a giddy tone the night of the Paris accident that ended Diana's life.
5: I remember it like yesterday because it was so jarring.
6: In response, Buckingham Palace released a rare statement saying the pain of fraternal grief can cloud reason, affect judgment, and color memory in ways others do not recognize. While many in England have questioned the book's timing, Spencer says with the 30th anniversary of his sister's death approaching, he wanted to share a portrait of the woman who he knew. Eli Glasner, CBC News, Toronto.
1: And that is your world this hour. For CBC News, I'm Claude Fague.
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0: Reports of a slate of Canadian goods, including most alcohol, motorcycles, and molasses. The ban was announced a few weeks ago, but only took effect just after midnight Eastern time. Although the move will hurt the affected industries, it's unlikely to have a big effect on the broader Canadian economy. The U.S. administration announced the import bans after trade talks broke down and Canada retaliated to a new set of American tariffs. Prime Minister Mark Carney has indicated he's not planning further retaliation at this time, but at this point, there are no plans for both sides to restart negotiations. Late last week, top American and Canadian officials said there is no rush to get back to the table, although at some point they will need to renegotiate the terms of the free trade agreement, CUSMA. Kate McKenna, CBC News, Washington.
1: Stelco has announced it's laying off hundreds of workers, saying U.S. tariffs have significantly shrunk the market for its products. The union says about 350 steel workers will be sidelined next month. And the company says up to 500 employees could be affected across its two facilities in Ontario. A spokesperson for Stelco says the Hamilton plant will idle some operations with steel production concentrated at the Lake Erie facility. This, as U.S. President Donald Trump announced plans for the construction of the largest steel plant in U.S. history. The $15 billion steel mill will be built in the Midwestern state of Iowa. Trump made the announcement alongside company executives at the White House on Monday.
2: Today we're thrilled to announce that Mesabi Metallics will be building the largest steel plant in American history in the great state of Iowa. It's the largest plant, one of the largest plants in the world, but it's the largest plant in America by far.
1: The plant is expected to produce 10 million tons of steel per year and create between 5 to 6,000 jobs. Iowa is a key voting state for the 2026 midterm elections. Britain's defense secretary says it's too early to say whether a foreign state was involved in an incident at an airbase used by U.S. forces in which five men were arrested on suspicion of preparing a terrorist act. Wes Streeting says the investigation is ongoing.
3: It's too early to make decisions around attribution. We're keeping all lines of inquiry open, including the possibility that these individuals may have been acting either knowingly or unknowingly on behalf of proxies or state-backed actors. But at this stage, it is too soon to make determinations.
1: U.S. President Trump has criticized the decision by the U.K. counterterrorism police to release the men on bail. The base is home to many U.S. soldiers in the current war with Iran. King Charles is facing renewed scrutiny over claims in a new book by his former brother-in-law. Charles Spencer, the brother of the late Princess Diana, sat down with Matt Galloway, host of CBC's The Current. Eli Glasner tells us more.
4: They still have real power. I mean, that's what's intriguing.
5: That's Earl Spencer, the brother of the late Princess Diana, talking about the royal family. He's felt that power firsthand after the publication of his book Swan Song about his sister. Speaking with The Current's Matt Galloway, Spencer described a phone call with the then Prince Charles, who he says had a giddy tone the night of the Paris accident that ended Diana's life.
4: I remember it like yesterday because it was so jarring.
5: In response, Buckingham Palace released a rare statement saying the pain of fraternal grief can cloud reason, affect judgment, and color memory in ways others do not recognize. While many in England have questioned the book's timing, Spencer says with the 30th anniversary of his sister's death approaching, he wanted to share a portrait of the woman who he knew. Eli Glasner, CBC News, Toronto.
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1: From CBC News, The World This Hour, I'm Claude Feig. It's now official. As of midnight Eastern time, some Canadian products are now banned from being exported into the U.S. It's the latest escalation in the trade war. The CBC's Kate McKenna has more from Washington.
0: The U.S. has officially banned imports of a

0: of Canadian goods, including most alcohol, motorcycles, and molasses. The ban was announced a few weeks ago, but only took effect just after midnight Eastern time. Although the move will hurt the affected industries, it's unlikely to have a big effect on the broader Canadian economy. The U.S. administration announced the import bans after trade talks broke down and Canada retaliated to a new set of American tariffs. Prime Minister Mark Carney has indicated he's not planning further retaliation at this time. But at this point, there are no plans for both sides to restart negotiations. Late last week, top American and Canadian officials said there is no rush to get back to the table, although at some point they will need to renegotiate the terms of the free trade agreement, CUSMA. Kate McKenna, CBC News, Washington.
1: Stelco has announced it's laying off hundreds of workers, saying U.S. tariffs have significantly shrunk the market for its products. The union says about 350 steel workers will be sidelined next month, and the company says up to 500 employees could be affected across its two facilities in Ontario. A spokesperson for Stelco says the Hamilton plant will idle some operations with steel production concentrated at the Lake Erie facility. This, as U.S. President Donald Trump announced plans for the construction of the largest steel plant in U.S. history. The $15 billion steel mill will be built in the Midwestern state of Iowa. Trump made the announcement alongside company executives at the White House on Monday.
2: Today we're thrilled to announce that Mesabi Metallics will be building the largest steel plant in American history in the great state of Iowa. It's the largest plant, one of the largest plants in the world, but it's the largest plant in America by far.
1: The plant is expected to produce 10 million tons of steel per year and create between 5 to 6,000 jobs. Iowa is a key voting state for the 2026 midterm elections. Britain's defense secretary says it's too early to say whether a foreign state was involved in an incident at an airbase used by U.S. forces in which five men were arrested on suspicion of preparing a terrorist act. Wes Streeting says the investigation is ongoing.
3: It's too early to make decisions around attribution. We're keeping all lines of inquiry open, including the possibility that these individuals may have been acting either knowingly or unknowingly on behalf of proxies or state-backed actors. But at this stage, it is too soon to make determinations.
1: U.S. President Trump has criticized the decision by the U.K. counterterrorism police to release the men on bail. The base is home to many U.S. soldiers in the current war with Iran. King Charles is facing renewed scrutiny over claims in a new book by his former brother-in-law. Charles Spencer, the brother of the late Princess Diana, sat down with Matt Galloway, host of CBC's The Current. Eli Glasner tells us more.
4: They still have real power. I mean, that's what's intriguing.
5: That's Earl Spencer, the brother of the late Princess Diana, talking about the royal family. He's felt that power firsthand after the publication of his book Swan Song about his sister. Speaking with The Current's Matt Galloway, Spencer described a phone call with the then Prince Charles, who he says had a giddy tone the night of the Paris accident that ended Diana's life.
4: I remember it like yesterday because it was so jarring.
5: In response, Buckingham Palace released a rare statement saying the pain of fraternal grief can cloud reason, affect judgment, and color memory in ways others do not recognize. While many in England have questioned the book's timing, Spencer says with the 30th anniversary of his sister's death approaching, he wanted to share a portrait of the woman who he knew. Eli Glasner, CBC News, Toronto.
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She said, tell me all your trouble. You know what she said? She said,

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1: Oh, I had a question. Our host replied super quick.
0: Premier move.
1: Wish I had a Premier group chat. 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
0: Book a top-rated stay with a Premier host. 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
2: From CBC News, The World This Hour, I'm Claude Fague. Statistics Canada says the gross domestic product was essentially unchanged in July. Growth in construction was offset by declines in other sectors. The CBC's senior business correspondent Peter Armstrong has the details.
3: We expected to see the economy slow to a crawl in July, and those expectations were met. Zero growth, but some interesting splits in the various sectors of the economy. Construction surged, utilities rebounded, but at the same time, manufacturing contracted, and mining, quarrying, and oil and gas extraction, all of those declined as well. Now, part of that is the fact that oil and gas extraction really grew in June as oil prices around the world surged. And then in July, we saw some refineries come offline, so that would impact that as well. The upside here is that the advanced estimate for August from Statistics Canada is a pretty decent 0.2%. But the overall picture here is of an economy that's still struggling to find its feet, struggling to navigate the tariffs and all the uncertainty that come with them, and still looking for ways to grow. Peter Armstrong, CBC News, Toronto.
2: The Carney government is expected to announce a big investment in liquefied natural gas. It would double capacity at LNG Canada's facility in Kitimat, B.C. Mark Carney is calling the move historic. Janice McGregor reports from Ottawa.
4: As global energy supplies continue to be disrupted by wars, trade tensions, demand in Asian markets for Canada's gas remains strong. So when the Federal Major Projects Office was set up, no surprise, fast-tracking this particular expansion, one of the first approvals on its desk. And now, overnight, the investors have made it official. Shell is the largest stakeholder in Kitimat. When this expansion is complete by around 2030 or so, an additional 14 million tons a year will be available to Shell and its four other partners. But this deal also is going to include a partnership with five neighboring First Nations to build and operate a $1 billion storage facility. This has been billed as one of the largest Indigenous ownership positions in major Canadian infrastructure, and also key to the West Coast neighbors of this project, its ability to export safely by ocean tankers. Janice McGregor, CBC News, Ottawa. Janice McGregor, CBC News, Ottawa.
2: More than 100 Israeli settlers rioted in the West Bank village of Jalud overnight. The group is blocking a Palestinian family from returning to their home. The CBC's Willie Lowry has more from Tel Aviv.
5: Israeli settlers stormed the village of Jalud, setting fire to Palestinian homes and structures and blocking roads in the small enclave near the northern West Bank city of Nablus. The rioters threw stones at IDF soldiers who were escorting a Palestinian family back to their home. Israel's President Isaac Herzog called the settlers' actions a, quote, moral stain, an assault on the rule of law. Prime Minister Benjamin Netanyahu, who last week referred to the settlers as a small handful of juvenile delinquents, also condemned the attack. In a statement, he said the group does not represent the law-abiding settler community and are interfering with our forces in carrying out their mission. Settler violence in the West Bank has dramatically increased in the years since the October 7th attack, leading many countries, including Canada, to ban trade with settlements. Willie Lowry, CBC News, Tel Aviv.
2: And finally,
6: hello out there. We're on the air. It's hockey night tonight.
2: It's the start of another NHL season tonight as teams gear up for what they hope will be a run at the holy grail of hockey, the Stanley Cup. Four Canadian teams hit the ice tonight, including the Montreal Canadiens in Toronto to face off with the Maple Leafs. And the Edmonton Oilers are home to the Vancouver Canucks. And that is your World This Hour. For CBC News, I'm Claude Fague.
6: Second period, where players dash with skates aflash, the home team.
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So she came to see him one last time. Oh, and we all wondered if she would. And it kept running through my mind. This time, he's over her for good.

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1: From CBC News, The World This Hour, I'm Claude Fague. Canada's economy stalled in the month of July. Statistics Canada says the gross domestic product was essentially unchanged. Growth in construction was offset by declines in other sectors, including the retail and wholesale trade industry. This as Canada deals with new bans on exports to the U.S. But advanced estimates for August show a slight increase of 0.2%. As of midnight, some Canadian products are now banned from being exported to the U.S. It's the latest escalation in the trade war. The CBC's Kate McKenna has more from Washington.
2: The U.S. has officially banned imports of a slate of Canadian goods, including most alcohol, motorcycles, and molasses. The ban was announced a few weeks ago, but only took effect just after midnight Eastern time. Although the move will hurt the affected industries, it's unlikely to have a big effect on the broader Canadian economy. The U.S. administration announced the import bans after trade talks broke down and Canada retaliated to a new set of American tariffs. Prime Minister Mark Carney has indicated he's not planning further retaliation at this time. But at this point, there are no plans for both sides to restart negotiations. Late last week, top American and Canadian officials said there is no rush to get back to the table, although at some point they will need to renegotiate the terms of the free trade agreement, CUSMA. Kate McKenna, CBC News, Washington.
1: More than 100 Israeli rioters clashed with Israeli forces in a Palestinian village overnight. It happened in the village of Jalud in the occupied West Bank. Israeli defense forces and police say they were attempting to return a Palestinian family to their home who had been displaced after months of harassment. At least three border police officers were injured. Canada is one of several countries that has banned trade with Israeli settlements in the West Bank. King Charles is facing renewed scrutiny over claims in a new book by his former brother-in-law. Charles Spencer, the brother of the late Princess Diana, sat down with Matt Galloway, host of CBC Radio's The Current. Eli Glasner tells us more.
3: They still have real power. I mean, that's what's intriguing.
4: That's Earl Spencer, the brother of the late Princess Diana, talking about the royal family. He's felt that power firsthand after the publication of his book Swan Song about his sister. Speaking with The Current's Matt Galloway, Spencer described a phone call with the then Prince Charles, who he says had a giddy tone the night of the Paris accident that ended Diana's life.
3: I remember it like yesterday because it was so jarring.
4: In response, Buckingham Palace released a rare statement saying the pain of fraternal grief can cloud reason, affect judgment, and color memory in ways others do not recognize. While many in England have questioned the book's timing, Spencer says he wanted to share a portrait of the woman who he knew. Eli Glasner, CBC News, Toronto.
1: The puck drops on another NHL season tonight, and there's hope that after more than three decades, the Stanley Cup will return home north of the border. The CBC's Jamie Strachan reports.
5: The Canadians win!
6: It's been 33 years since a Canadian team won the Stanley Cup, and it may be a while longer. The NHL salary cap has exploded in recent years, projected to be $127 million by 2028, a roughly 50% increase in just 5 years. Entertainment lawyer Ian Cooper says a number of factors are hurting Canadian competitiveness. For one, many U.S. states have zero income tax. He also says teams like Winnipeg struggle to raise enough revenue.
7: The economics for Winnipeg don't allow you to increase ticket prices or merch or concessions.
6: Beyond economics, there's also the recent trend of U.S. stars on Canadian teams demanding to be traded south of the border. Add it all up, and hockey analyst Liam McGuire says it's very unlikely a Canadian team will raise the cup this season.
8: There's none of the seven that I would consider a potential cup threat.
6: Not what a nation of hockey fans wants to hear. Jamie Strachan, CBC News, Toronto.
1: And that is your World This Hour. 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
9: Hi, everyone. It's the Maria Recruiter Hour, and I have a wonderful show today. And actually, I have some people joining me today, and we're going to be discussing how to navigate the real estate changes in 2024 and to find out what you need in order to dig yourself out of problems and to protect your rights. And this is only by invitation only, and this is sent out to anyone who had signed up through the Canadian Real Estate Investors Association, Ontario Landlords Association, Canadian Landlords Association. I have a number of associations, and I'm Maria Recruit, your host. I've been in real estate for 23 years in the Niagara region. That's in Ontario, Canada. And what is going to be affecting us is not just going to be in Ontario, it's going to be all over Canada. So the first thing I'd like to do, and many people are asking me about Airbnb, because a lot of real estate investors are really frustrated with the laws and what's happening with long-term rentals. I don't know if you're having those problems or not, but actually I started my Airbnb and bed and breakfast and cottage rental. There's not even an Airbnb around. Airbnb came about 12 years ago, and they came to me and said, we'd like to have you on our website. But I had opened up bed and breakfast and a cottage rental in the Niagara region in 2000. So that's 23 years of me seeing what's been going on in both the long, the medium, and short-term rentals, because I do all three types. I do the vacation rentals, bed and breakfast, I do the medium, and then I do the long-term rentals with regular tenants. So what is happening is a lot of real estate investors and landlords are getting really frustrated with the landlord and tenant board, or whatever name you call it, wherever you're in the States or in Canada. But in Ontario, it's called the landlord and tenant board. And we have the Residential Tenancies Act, which I'm sure a lot of you have something similar in your province. And so what's happened is, because since 2020, there have been a lot of tenants living in homes and not paying rent. And a lot of landlords have become very, very frustrated, because not only are they not making any money from their rentals, but it's taking maybe 6 months, 8 months to evict a tenant. So what has happened is there has been a large number of landlords that have gone into the short-term rental business. And of course, people always think about Airbnb. And Airbnb is just a listing site, has nothing to do with the actual business of being a short-term rental. And I think that's where a lot of people are getting mixed up about what is a short-term rental, what is an Airbnb, what is a bed and breakfast, and what is a vacation rental. We can have that discussion at another time. But right now, we're just going to be discussing what is going on with the

0: Short-term rental host association. I've had that probably about 7 years now. And let's look at the new rules and regulations that Airbnb is facing in Canada. And I think there's someone trying to get in, but when I go in there, there's nobody there trying to get in. So I don't know if someone's trying to send me a signal, but I don't see anyone trying to get in. Is that you, Amy, hitting a button, maybe, or Maria hitting a button?
1: No.
0: No? Okay. Okay. Oh, Maria's gone. Okay, that's okay. We'll just continue going. I think I'm going to be probably not using Zoom in the future. I'll be using something better than Zoom. So that'll free things up quite a bit here. So let's just go over here. So Canada has introduced a new tax measures to address the severe rental housing shortage by limiting income tax deductions on short-term rentals, including those on services such as Airbnb and VRBO. Now, you cannot do that to a person who has a business. Anyone who has a business has the right to have a tax deduction. So, and what I suggested on the actual radio show that I was on in British Columbia is that people should be licensing themselves. Like years ago, no one had to get a license, but myself, for 23 years now, I've always had to have a license to run a bed and breakfast and a cottage rental. That was from day one. So I was quite accustomed to the regulation of being licensed. And so what happens if you want to be licensed, what it is, you have you have a bylaw officer come by to check on the state of the house, also if there's enough parking. And now they're going to do something more with the electrical and your furnace. So they're checking everything in the house to make sure that it's not a fire hazard. But I mean, let's face it, most homes are not fire hazards if you're going to be running a bed and breakfast or cottage rental. Let's face it, right? You usually have the top of the line. So that's what's coming in. The new rules, which apply as of January, and this is 2024, aim to ease, and this is in British Columbia too, aim to ease the rental housing shortage by restricting the short-term rentals and increasing fines for breaking local rules. For instance, in British Columbia, hosts are now limited to renting out only their primary residences, with smaller towns exempt from the rules. And fines for rule violations have been increased. I'm not going to go into how much it is. You can always call and speak to the bylaw officer in your town and find out about that. In addition to tax measures, various municipalities in Canada, such as Vancouver and Toronto, have implemented regulations requiring operators to obtain licenses and pay registration fees. These regulations all restrict hosts to offering units in their primary residence for short-term rental, aiming to address the housing shortage exacerbated by short-term rentals. So instead of the government looking at the laws that are affecting the landlords, which is tenants staying there, not paying, not being able to meet your monthly mortgage payments because you can't make money with regular tenants, they blame the owner of the house rather than looking at their own laws that are part of this problem. Airbnb has stated that it's willing to work with governments to address community concerns, but also has expressed the view that strict home sharing regulations have not alleviated the housing crisis in Canada. The company, Airbnb, has emphasized that the majority of Airbnb hosts in Canada share one home to supplement their income. And I think everyone is doing that. I think you are too, Amy, aren't you? You purchased a real estate property to supplement your income. Am I correct? Amy?
1: Yeah,
0: Did
1: well,
0: you hear
1: kind
0: me?
1: of.
0: Okay,
1: Yes, I can hear.
0: well, most people buy another property so they can have some money coming in. And I know a lot of people, including myself, that is actually my retirement policy. I'm not relying on the government for money. I'm relying on my properties for money. And I have been relying on my properties for the past 23 years for money. It's important that hosts on Airbnb to be familiar with and follow the rules, regulations, and best practices that apply to their specific circumstances in Canada. This includes ensuring compliance with tax requirements, obtaining any necessary licenses, and adhering to local regulations regarding short-term rentals. So let's go on here. Airbnb hosts in Canada have responded to the new regulation with a mix of compliance and concerns. Some hosts have expressed opposition to the new rules, citing potential

potential negative impacts on their income and affordability of travel for residents. Others have emphasized the need for collaboration between the government and short-term rental platforms to address the housing crisis. Airbnb has stated its willingness to work with governments to address community concerns while also highlighting the majority of Airbnb hosts in Canada share one home to supplement their income. And myself, I have been on, have gone to many meetings in Hamilton, St. Catharines, Niagara Falls, Niagara Lake, fighting for the, both the long and short-term rental business of real estate. And I think anyone in any part of Canada, please join my association. It's called the Canadian Short-Term Rental Host Association. Join there because I post things on there all the time about short-term rentals. But I think everyone in their own area should be getting together and going and sitting down with the government or your municipal office and asking them, look, this is what we need to, we need to know the rules by you. How do we run a short-term rental within the law? And let them explain it. And if not, you could maybe even help them come up with the laws, which we did in Niagara Lake. We actually sat down with them and came up with the laws. Does anyone have any questions about Airbnb? Because that is the biggest difference now. I remember years ago, because I've been on the platform of short-term rentals for 23 years, I remember nobody even knew when I was interviewed a number of years ago, I'd probably say 10 years ago, on a real estate show in Ontario, they didn't even know about short-term rentals. They had no concept. And then all of a sudden, everybody started to go, and they thought that was the next best thing is, you know, go with Airbnb. And I knew at that time that a lot of the landlords are going to get into trouble because the city doesn't want to see you take away rentals from the regular public. So I don't know if that's happening in Abbotsford or not. Amy, is it happening there? Amy? Okay, I don't think she hears me. So I'm just going to continue here. So let's look at the next thing that I'm really concerned about and very few people know about. So that's with Airbnb. And if you have any questions, join my association, Canadian Short-Term Rental Host Association on Facebook. And this video will be on there. So the next thing I'm concerned about, and I have a radio show on every Thursday at 5 p.m. Eastern Standard Time on 4680Q.ca. And I talk about these things. I've talked about Airbnb. I have talked about C40 cities, and I've talked about the 15-minute cities, which I'm going to be touching upon right now. But for some reason, Amy, can you hear me now? Okay, maybe she can't. Okay, I'm just going to continue here. So I'm going to continue with my presentation of C40 cities. What is a C40 city? This has come down from the World Economic Forum. And I have spoken about this on my radio show. I have spoken on this on my YouTube channel that you can find on Real Estate Media News Network. You can go on YouTube and you can find out everything that I've spoken about the C40 cities and also the 15-minute cities. I'm just going to try and get back into my presentation here. Here it is. Let's see now. Okay. So let's look at this. This is a worldwide incentive by the World Economic Forum, or WEF, as it's called, W-E-F. Please do your research on that. You can go on the website, www.c40.org, O-R-G. Take the time to read what is in store for all real estate investors, landlords, and this is all over the world. It's not just in Canada, but let's look at what's happening with cities in Canada who are involved with C40 cities. And this is a global network of mayors of the world's leading cities that are united in action to confront the climate crisis. So they are using the excuse of the climate crisis to come down really hard on the people and for us as small landlords to lose our rights to even our own property. So as I said, this is a global network of mayors of the world's leading cities.
In Canada, the cities involved in the C40 network are Montreal, Vancouver, and Toronto. The mayors of these cities are committed to using an inclusive, science-based, and collaborative approach to cut their fair share of emissions by half by 2030, help the world limit global heating to 1.5 degrees centigrade, and build healthy, equitable, and resilient communities. The C40 network supports mayors in putting equity and inclusion at the heart of climate policies and all other urban decisions making. Myself, I don't understand what equity and inclusion has anything to do with our climate, but hey, that's what they want to say. I guess that's what they want to do. So let's look. Let's look at what's going on. Some examples of climate action taken by Canadian cities in the C40 network include investing in electric cars, and we all know about that, building retrofits and clean energy, as well as prioritizing bold investment in cities to create substantial jobs, cut air pollution, and accelerate the transition to a green and just recovery. I love these buzzwords they use. Additionally, C40 cities in Canada are scaling up climate action by transforming urban planning, improving air quality, and rethinking food systems. The C40 network supports mayors in putting equity and inclusion at the heart of climate policies and all other urban decision-making. So, there are some challenges faced by Canadian cities in C40 in implementing climate action policy. So let's look at some of these. Canadian cities in the C40 network face several challenges in implementing climate action policies. These challenges include the need for bold investment in cities. I don't know where they're supposed to be getting this money from. I mean, we're all taxed to death now. How are they going to do this, right? At a greater scale and faster pace to capture the economic, social, and health benefits of a green and just recovery. Well, quite frankly, I thought Canada was pretty green. I don't think we're the ones that are having that much trouble as other countries. The latency of municipalities for on-the-ground implementation of their plans is also a challenge, as many cities are at the very beginning of transforming development paths that necessitate climate action. Additionally, there is a need for policy harmonization, coherence, and alignment at the meso and micro levels to create carbon neutral development paths in the next decade. Furthermore, the C40 Network's Inclusive Climate Action, ICA program, supports mayors in putting equity and inclusion at the heart of climate policies and all of their other urban decision-making. This includes implementing policies to improve air quality in low-income areas, creating good green jobs for women and young people, and increasing access to sustainable and low-cost transportation on the peripheries of cities. Ensuring that local climate action creates good jobs, supports livelihoods, and reduces inequality and poverty is critical for gaining stronger support and trust from often neglected communities that must be included in the transition to a sustainable future. So I'm going to leave that with C40 cities. Just do go on the website, do some research yourself. It's www.c, like in Charles, 40.org. So I'll leave that with you. I'm not going to overburden you with this because it takes a little while to understand it, but I have been talking about this for about 2 years now on my YouTube channel, Real Estate Media News Network, my radio show on 4680q.ca since 2019. So very few people are aware of this, but the last thing that I'm really concerned about is what cities in Canada are preparing to become 15-minute cities. I don't know if you've heard about this, but this is the new buzzword. So the concept of the 15-minute city, where essential services and amenities are within a 15-minute walk or bike ride, has been gaining attention in Canada. While the idea has been discussed in various cities, it is important to note that the term 15-minute city has also been the subject of conspiracy theories and misinformation. Well, it's not, okay? I'm going to tell you that, right? Because they're already doing this in England, and you can see what's going on over there if you do some research. Some cities in Canada have been preparing to embrace the 15-minute city concept. Well,
years ago, we were all 15-minute cities. I mean, after the war, people didn't have cars, so they used to use all the public transportation in Europe. But in Canada, all of a sudden, and the US, they decide everyone should have a car. You should get a house because even having a house was a phenomena that was just new after the Second World War. And I can do a show about that because people think that we've always been able to buy a house or multiple houses and have a car. Well, no, we haven't. Okay. This only started after the Second World War, where you could buy a house. And you could buy a car. You made enough money, and one person worked that was able to purchase the house, have a car, and the mother could stay home and take care of the children if that's what she chose. So let's look. In Canada, we have Edmonton. The city has been exploring the creation of its own 15-minute districts with plans to widen sidewalks, encourage walking, and develop sustainable infrastructure. Ottawa is the next city. A construction site in Ottawa displayed the 15-minute city slogan, although it has no evidence of any government policy. The concept aims to have residents live within a quarter of an hour walk from all services. And Vancouver, the city has been discussing the 15-minute city concept, and the idea has been the subject of a recent discussion at the Greater Vancouver Board of Trade. Now, if you are only allowed to stay within your 15-minute city, which is the case that's happening in China, then it's almost like a concentration camp. And this is what's happening with people. People don't understand that the 15-minute city is a really fancy word for concentration camp. I won't go too much into it because if you don't believe me, you won't believe me. But again, do your own research. Look at England, find out what they're implementing with getting taxed. If they go with their car at a certain time on a certain road, they have to pay a fine. And this is happening, going to be happening in New York City, and I see it happening in Canada, that you won't be able to drive anywhere for free anymore. You're going to have to pay every time you take your car out of your driveway. So just remember my words, what I'm telling you, because this is already happening in Europe. Okay. It's important to highlight that the 15-minute city concept has garnered support from a significant portion of Canadians. I don't know who they are because nobody that I talk to has, showed any type of support. I certainly won't, with more than three in five Canadians expressing support for the idea. Well, those are bogus numbers. I'm going to tell you that right now. These are all bogus numbers. However, it's also worthy noting that the concept has been the target of conspiracy theories. It's not conspiracy theories. Look at China, what they're doing with 15-minute cities. Look at England. Look at Wales. Do some research. Okay, so let's see what happens with the 15-minute cities. There's always challenges. They say that there's going to be healthier living. There's going to be an environmental impact of reducing carbon emissions, the social connections, talking to your neighbor, I guess, which we used to do, safety and accessibility, challenges of implementing a 15-minute city. First of all, implementation is difficult. How are you going to retrofit existing urban areas or buildings with the necessary infrastructure and land use patterns to support the 15-minute cities? Funding. Money, guys. Where are they going to get the money to do this? The transition to 15-minute cities or neighborhoods requires a significant amount of funding, and we have no money. The coffers are bare, right? So I don't know how they're doing this. Controversy and opposition. The concept has sparked controversy and opposition in some regions with concerns about government micromanagement. Absolutely, I'm going to tell you that's what it is. And the need to ensure all essential services are available within close proximity, which is impossible. It's impossible to do that. Okay, so in summary, while the 15-minute city concept offered, whoops, we have 10 minutes left. While the 15-minute city concept offers compelling benefits for health, sustainability, and community engagement, its successful implementation requires careful planning, investment, millions and billions of dollars, and addressing potential opposition and misinformation. So I'm going to leave that with you. And if you have any questions about that, you can always send it to me through Facebook. You can find me on maria.recruit on Facebook. So Amy, do you have any questions or any thoughts about this? Amy, do you have any thoughts? Hello?
Well, I'm sorry. I guess there's trouble with the sound. I don't know why, although I've heard Amy before. But I'm just going to close off, letting you know that if you have any more questions about this, please get in touch with me. I can send you my resources. This is going to be actually on YouTube. You can go on my YouTube channel, Real Estate Media News Network, and you can sign up, subscribe, like, and share, and you can watch this there, or I will probably be uploading it on Facebook and all my other social media platforms. And another invitation, I will be hosting these meetings once a month, the third Wednesday of the month at 7 p.m. Eastern Standard Time. So please sign up on all my Facebook groups and Landlord Association. Get in touch with me on Canadian Real Estate Investors Association. I will send you the registration form, and I will send you again another the possibility of you joining me in the very near future. So I'm going to say goodbye for now. I don't see any questions now. I don't see anyone even typing a question. I can wait a couple more minutes to see if anyone has a question they want to type in here. Amy, if you want to ask me a question, you can type it here. I can see here that you said you can hear me, so perhaps you don't feel comfortable at asking a question. So that's what we talked about tonight. We talked about the changes happening with real estate in Canada and the US and all over the world, with Airbnb licensing and with the taxes that are going to be put on anyone who's running an Airbnb. Also, just be aware that you probably will have to get a license to be able to run your Airbnb business. So just speak to your local municipality and find out. C40 cities, go online to find out about C40 cities. There's a lot of parts to the C40 cities. I didn't want to go through it all right now because it's just too much and you'll get bored by it. And also the 15-minute cities, which I can see them implementing. But if you think about it, Europe is full of 15-minute cities. They don't have to build anymore. And certainly here we've had 15-minute cities. So I'm going to say goodbye for now. And we will be talking to you in the new year. Take care. Bye-bye.

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2: From CBC News, The World This Hour, I'm Claude Fague. Statistics Canada says the gross domestic product was essentially unchanged in July. Growth in construction was offset by declines in other sectors. The CBC's senior business correspondent, Peter Armstrong, has the details.
3: We expected to see the economy slow to a crawl in July, and those expectations were met. Zero growth. But some interesting splits in the various sectors of the economy. Construction surged, utilities rebounded, but at the same time, manufacturing contracted, and mining, quarrying, and oil and gas extraction, all of those declined as well. Now, part of that is the fact that oil and gas extraction really grew in June as oil prices around the world surged. And then in July, we saw some refineries come offline. So that would impact that as well. The upside here is that the advanced estimate for August from Statistics Canada is a pretty decent 0.2%. But the overall picture here is of an economy that's still struggling to find its feet, struggling to navigate the tariffs and all the uncertainty that come with them, and still looking for ways to grow. Peter Armstrong, CBC News, Toronto.
2: The Carney government is expected to announce a big investment in liquefied natural gas. It would double capacity at Canada's LNG facility in Kitimat, BC. Mark Carney is calling the move historic. The CBC's Janice McGregor reports from Ottawa.
4: As global energy supplies continue to be disrupted by wars, trade tensions, demand in Asian markets for Canada's gas remains strong. So when the Federal Major Projects Office was set up, no surprise, fast-tracking this particular expansion, one of the first approvals on its desk. And now, overnight, the investors have made it official. Shell is the largest stakeholder in Kitimat. When this expansion is complete by around 2030 or so, an additional 14 million tons a year will be available to Shell and its four other partners. But this deal also is going to include a partnership with five neighboring First Nations to build and operate a $1 billion storage facility. This has been billed as one of the largest Indigenous ownership positions in major Canadian infrastructure, and also key to the West Coast neighbors of this project, its ability to export safely by ocean tankers. Janice McGregor, CBC News, Ottawa.
2: More than 100 Israeli settlers rioted in the West Bank village of Jalut overnight. The group is blocking a Palestinian family from returning to their home. The CBC's Willie Lowry has more from Tel Aviv.
5: Israeli settlers stormed the village of Jalut, setting fire to Palestinian homes and structures and blocking roads in the small enclave near the northern West Bank city of Nablus. The rioters threw stones at IDF soldiers who were escorting a Palestinian family back to their home. Israel's President Isaac Herzog called the settlers' actions a, quote, moral stain, an assault on the rule of law. Prime Minister Benjamin Netanyahu, who last week referred to the settlers as a small handful of juvenile delinquents, also condemned the attack. In a statement, he said the group does not represent the law-abiding settler community and are interfering with our forces in carrying out their mission. Settler violence in the West Bank has dramatically increased in the years since the October 7th attack, leading many countries, including Canada, to ban trade with settlements. Willie Lowry, CBC News, Tel Aviv.
2: Meanwhile, in Gaza, Palestinians marched through Gaza City carrying two bodies wrapped in the Hamas flag. An Israeli airstrike killed a senior Hamas commander and his bodyguard earlier today. Israel says Izz al-Din al-Baik was a leader of Hamas's attacks on October the 7th, 2023, and he was the main target of this strike. Hamas has confirmed the death. And that is your World This Hour. For CBC News, I'm Claude Fague.
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trained, best educated, best equipped, best prepared troops refuse to fight. Matter of fact, it's safe to say that they would rather switch

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4: From CBC News, The World This Hour, I'm Claude Fay. Canada's economy stalled in the month of July. Statistics Canada says the gross domestic product was essentially unchanged. Growth in construction was offset by declines in other sectors, including the retail and wholesale trade industry. This as Canada deals with new bans on exports to the U.S. But advanced estimates for August show a slight increase of 0.2%. And as of midnight, some Canadian products are now banned from being exported to the U.S. It's the latest escalation in the trade war. The CBC's Kate McKenna has more from Washington.
5: The U.S. has officially banned imports of a slate of Canadian goods, including most alcohol, motorcycles, and molasses. The ban was announced a few weeks ago, but only took effect just after midnight Eastern time. Although the move will hurt the affected industries, it's unlikely to have a big effect on the broader Canadian economy. The U.S. administration announced the import bans after trade talks broke down and Canada retaliated to a new set of American tariffs. Prime Minister Mark Carney has indicated he's not planning further retaliation at this time. But at this point, there are no plans for both sides to restart negotiations. Late last week, top American and Canadian officials said there is no rush to get back to the table, although at some point they will need to renegotiate the terms of the free trade agreement, CUSMA. Kate McKenna, CBC News, Washington.
4: Manitoba's progressive conservatives have chosen a new interim leader. The party has pegged Conrad North, who represents Lavandrie in the province's southeast. The party leadership became vacant after Obi Khan stepped down and quit caucus yesterday. Manitoba is positioning itself to become an aerospace and defense hub, hoping to capture a share of a multi-billion dollar funding commitment from Ottawa. It's holding an invitation-only summit with aerospace and defense industry experts from the UK this week. They're talking about things like Arctic defense and sovereignty, supply chain integration, and procurement. The CBC's Karen Pauls has more.
6: Very exciting buzz in the room.
7: Paul Soubry is with the Manitoba-Canada Defense Alliance. He's hosting the summit, which comes as Canada is set to spend nearly $82 billion on defense over the next 5 years, and even more by 2035. The summit comes at a time of increased international attention on defense and growing interest in strengthening economic and security relationships among trusted allies. Jonathan Cox is the director at Antillion. It's a British technology company that makes heavy-duty computers and servers built to work in harsh, challenging environments. Cox sees threats from the United States as the impetus to move from reliance to collaboration.
8: We've all relied perhaps a little too much on each other. Someone else will do that better work for us. And now it's a case of, well, we need to have more control over what we do.
7: Soubry says this won't be the last summit of its kind. He hopes to announce another one very soon. Karen Pauls, CBC News, Winnipeg.
4: King Charles is facing renewed scrutiny over claims in a new book by his former brother-in-law. Charles Spencer, the brother of the late Princess Diana, sat down with Matt Galloway, host of CBC Radio's The Current. Eli Glasner reports.
9: They still have real power. I mean, that's what's intriguing.
10: That's Earl Spencer, the brother of the late Princess Diana, talking about the royal family. He's felt that power firsthand after the publication of his book Swan Song about his sister. Speaking with The Current's Matt Galloway, Spencer described a phone call with the then Prince Charles, who he says had a giddy tone the night of the Paris accident that ended Diana's life.
9: I remember it like yesterday because it was so jarring.
10: In response, Buckingham Palace released a rare statement saying the pain of fraternal grief can cloud reason, affect judgment, and color memory in ways others do not recognize. While many in England have questioned the book's timing, Spencer says he wanted to share a portrait of the woman who he knew. Eli Glasner, CBC News, Toronto.
4: And that is your World This Hour. For CBC News, I'm Claude Fague.
0: This is one of those songs you can't help but sing along to.

0: Baylin Johnson here, and I host a podcast about the legal cases that changed Canada. It's called See You in Court. And we've been working on a story about residential school survivor Willie Blackwater. At just 13, Willie held a knife to his rapist's throat. It was the first time he stood up to his abusers at residential school, but it wasn't the last. And it leads Willie on a years-long quest to hold the church and government to account. The story of Willie's fight for justice is in your feeds this week, wherever you get your podcasts.
1: From CBC News, The World This Hour, I'm Martina Fitzgerald. LNG Canada says it's going ahead with the multi-billion dollar expansion of its liquefied natural gas export terminal in Kitimat, BC. Prime Minister Mark Carney is expected to make the announcement next hour in Vancouver. Jessica Chung has more.
2: The Prime Minister's office is calling today's announcement a historic investment in Canada's energy industries. Phase two of the LNG expansion was referred to the Major Projects Office last year, and now LNG Canada is confirming it's going forward. The company says the project would double exports of liquefied natural gas to overseas markets, create jobs, and strengthen Canada's role as a trusted energy partner. Stuart Muir is the CEO of Resource Works. He says the deal has been in the works for years.
3: It is what will make that whole LNG project in Kitimat the economic scale that it needs to be a globally significant project at that level.
2: Now, there's concern from critics and environmentalists over a spike in emissions from natural gas production. NDP leader David Eby and BC Conservative leader Lauren Dirksen both support the project. Jessica Chung, CBC News, Vancouver.
1: Canada's economy stalled this past July. It's an early sign that after a strong second quarter, economic growth may be cooling in the third quarter of this year. Philippe de Montigny tells us more.
4: Real GDP is flatlining, coming in at 0% in July after 3 months of expansion. According to Statistics Canada, increases across several sectors were offset by declines in retail and wholesale. Deloitte even cut its forecast for Canada's economy in 2027.
5: Now, still looking for growth of about 1.5%, but that's down from about 2%. Which we previously expected.
4: Chief economist Don Desjardins says that slower growth largely comes from the recent escalations in the trade war between Canada and the United States.
5: The pressures we're seeing from tariffs and retaliatory tariffs really taking a toll on the economy's momentum.
4: The Trump administration also just imposed import bans on select Canadian goods like motorcycles, whey products, and retail-ready alcoholic beverages. Deloitte expects the Bank of Canada to remain on the sidelines for the rest of the year with four interest rate hikes in 2027. Philippe de Montigny, CBC News, Toronto.
1: Former U.S. Special Counsel Jack Smith says his investigation proved beyond reasonable doubt that U.S. President Donald Trump engaged in serious crimes. Smith is testifying before the Senate Judiciary Committee. During his time at the Justice Department, he filed two, now defunct, federal charges against Trump. He withdrew both charges after Trump's 2024 election victory, citing long-standing Justice Department rules against prosecuting a sitting president.
6: I want to be clear, I did not dismiss it because of any infirmity in the case. I felt we could prove our case beyond a reasonable doubt. I did it because department policy requires it to be dismissed regardless of how strong the case is.
1: Smith's office investigated Trump's attempts to overturn the 2020 U.S. election and his potential mishandling of classified government documents. GOP members of the committee accused Smith of abuse of authority and targeting Republicans. Donald Trump says his administration is streamlining government services on a single website powered by artificial intelligence.
7: The entire U.S. government will fit in the plan, right? Think of that. We have a plan that sits in the palm of your hand.
1: The U.S. president pitching the advantages of AI on the same day he hosts tech giants who are warning of its perils. The leaders of Meta, Google, and Amazon are attending a summit alongside the heads of companies OpenAI and Anthropic. They'll discuss the rapidly advancing technology and how to address security concerns tied to AI models. Industry leaders have called for more government regulation and a slowdown in the pace of development. And that is your World This Hour. For news anytime, go to cbcnews.ca. For CBC News, I'm Martina Fitzgerald.
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0: Jesse Eisenberg says community theater saved his life. Without it, we might not know him as Mark Zuckerberg and The Social Network. We might not have the Zombieland as we know it now. But even Jesse Eisenberg knows that a lot of people just don't get musical theater.
1: Musical theater is inherently very silly. There's something so ridiculously earnest about it.
0: On Cue with Tom Power, Jesse talks about his new film, The Debut, starring Julianne Moore as a shy housewife-turned-actor and Paul Giamatti as a theater director who pushes her to her limits and beyond. Hear that conversation now on Cue with me, Tom Power.
2: From CBC News, The World This Hour, I'm Martina Fitzgerald. There has been a big shift in the high-profile murder trial of Lindsay Clancy. Defense lawyer Kevin Reddington is now arguing there is not enough evidence to suggest Clancy actually killed her three children. The 36-year-old has pleaded not guilty to murdering her children in 2023, arguing she had postpartum psychosis at the time. Until now, her defense had not previously disputed that Clancy caused her children's deaths.
3: Where is the evidence that she did this?
4: I suggest to the court they did not prove probable cause. And they certainly did not prove that she was not acting at the time of the psychosis and should be found not guilty.
2: Earlier this month, the highly divisive case ended in a mistrial after the jury failed to reach a unanimous verdict. A hearing is set for November 2nd in Plymouth, Massachusetts, to discuss next steps. Drug trafficking charges against two harm reduction activists convicted last year have been stayed. A BC Supreme Court judge has found that sections of Canada's Controlled Drugs and Substances Act were unconstitutional. She ruled Jeremy Callicum and Eris Nix did not negatively impact public safety by setting up a compassion club in Vancouver. That club, called the Drug User Liberation Front, bought uncontaminated drugs on the dark web and sold them to its members. Canada's economy stalled in the month of July. Stats Canada says the gross domestic product was essentially unchanged. Growth in construction was offset by declines in other sectors, including retail and wholesale trade industry. Donald Trump has fired another shot in the trade war. The U.S. president's sweeping ban on certain Canadian products, including alcohol and dairy, is now in effect. As the CBC's Brady Strachan tells us, BC wineries are renewing calls to free up trade within Canada.
5: For Lightning Rock Winery in Summerland, losing access to the U.S. market comes at a steep cost. Owner Ron Kubek.
6: That'd be $150,000, $200,000. For a small winery like us, that's a big hit.
5: On top of that, Kubek says winemakers are getting hit by Ottawa's retaliatory tariffs on American imports. Everything from tractor parts to glass bottles is getting more expensive.
6: Counter tariffs are not hurting the American producer. They're hurting the Canadian business and the Canadian consumer.
5: Industry leaders know the U.S. is not a primary market for BC wine. Wine Growers BC CEO Jeff Gugnard says other provinces like Ontario export far more.
7: BC exports maybe $1 million or so a year. Now, if that's your $1 million or a few $100,000 of your business, that can have a massive impact.
5: Producers say an even bigger headache is longstanding interprovincial trade barriers. Kubik says opening up domestic trade would do far more for local winemakers than resolving the trade war with the U.S. Brady Strachan, CBC News, Summerland.
2: A lighted landmark in Montreal will go dark tonight. As Natalia Weichsel reports, the Mount Royal Cross is getting repaired.
8: This part is most damaged.
9: Jean Carrier is standing at the base of the Mount Royal Cross. He's with the City of Montreal and is overseeing the monument's renovations. He says the repairs will take up to a year. The metal structure was installed on the summit of Mount Royal just over 100 years ago. But the original cross, made out of wood, was erected in 1643. The monument we know today is considered a cultural symbol, paying tribute to the province's distinct Francophone and religious history. Montreal Executive Committee member Alan D'Souza says even though the cross is a clear religious symbol owned by the city, it gets a pass under Quebec's secularism laws. The province carves out a clear exemption for anything that is culturally or historically significant.
10: But we also have a moral responsibility as a city to preserve and protect what is part of our identity.
9: D'Souza says while construction is underway, the area closest to the cross will be closed to visitors. But starting in the fall of next year, the structure will once again illuminate Montreal's skyline. Natalia Weichsel, CBC News, Montreal.
2: And that is your World This Hour. For CBC News, I'm Martina Fitzgerald.
11: Hi, everyone. Maria Recruit here from All Things Real Estate. And so many people have asked me, Maria, what can I expect in 2021? And you know what? I'm banging my head around trying to think of where I can take all my association members to, anyone who's watching me on YouTube. I know it's a very hard time. We're in January 2021, and we're just starting the year. We've just come out of a really tough 2020. We have been exposed to the coronavirus or COVID-19 pandemic. We have now had to wear masks all the time. We've had to have distance. We haven't been able to go to work. We haven't even been able to rent out our homes. For us who are in business and real estate investors or landlords, we had that added burden that we have people living in our homes that are not paying. And what do we do with that, right? I mean, the Landlord and Tenant Board has been shut down. They reopened up in July, and now Premier Ford has told us that we cannot evict anyone again. So what do you do in these times? These are really troubled times. And I know that a lot of landlords have been trying to evict people for maybe 1 to 2 years. They've had immeasurable damages to their property. And I have some things I'd like to offer you again for 2021 of what you could do to protect yourself, your home, your finances, and your bank book. I would say that you may need to go and refinance your property, put a second mortgage on it, or if you have a first and a second, perhaps a third, so then you can pull money out and put it in the bank. Because if you have lost your job, you have no job, now you have tenants that aren't paying, what do you do? So you would go to the bank and ask them to refinance your property. The other thing is to ask again to defer your mortgage. Now, I think what you have to say to them is explain to whoever your banker is, say, okay, there is a stop eviction. Again, they put a moratorium on that, and I need to have my mortgage deferred again. And explain to them that it is what the government has chosen. It's not you that have chosen. It's the government. And you can't find good tenants to go into your homes, and that you need them to defer your mortgage. The other thing you can do is go to your credit card companies, ask them to defer your taxes, defer your utilities. I have done that, and they're very helpful. So you have to go back in there, especially people who are now in financial dire because they still have tenants in their homes that aren't paying. The other thing that I've noticed in 2020, I think you'll realize it too, is that cash is king. I don't care what anybody says. The only way I was able to hold off and be able to pay all my debts was I had cash in the bank. I am a saver by nature. And this is why I'm suggesting that you go and refinance your properties so you can put the money in the bank that will carry you through this hard time in 2021. Now, remember that we were told in the spring of 2020 that we were going to have, the pandemic was going to get worse in the fall of 2020, and it has. And now we're going to 2021, and the numbers are still being jacked up, and there's different measures that are being taken and put into place. There's curfews in some countries and some provinces and some states. So you need to protect yourself. You need to protect your assets. Keep properties empty. If you can't find good tenants, don't take at-risk tenants. You're only going to hurt yourself. Keep it empty. That's why I'm suggesting you go and refinance your properties to put the money in the bank so you can carry your mortgage payments. Don't invest in properties that are overinflated. Quite frankly, seeing all these people going into multiple offers, I think that's the wrong thing to do at this time. I would never do that. I have never done that. I think the only time I went into multiple offers was maybe 18 years ago. And what it was I just gave them the price they wanted, and that was the end of it. I've never done that ever since. And I did not make a mistake. It was a very good buy that I did at that time, but that was 18 years ago. So you can't even compare what happened 18 years ago with multiple offers with what's happening right now. So don't get caught up in thinking and believing that you're not going to be able to find a good home in the future, I would just suggest you wait and see that the prices are going to drop. I mean, there's no way you can continue to charge the prices that they're charging. It's impossible. And remember that there is always a crisis every 10 years. We had a crisis with 9/11. Then we had another crisis in 2008, and that was a lot having to do with the banks and the mortgages. So now we're going into another crisis. But the difference that happened with 9/11 in 2008 is that it was just in one country, with the United States. And, you know, I'm in Canada, so it affected me. The 2008 did affect me, and that was at the time when I was starting to do my fix and flips with my properties, and I was able to make a good amount of money that I put in the bank. But there's always going to be some sort of a crisis happening. So I think the difference now from then, 2008,

since the beginning of mankind. And then, of course, I came across the Spanish flu of 1918. So do your research. Don't panic. Look at what happened during the crisis and then what happened afterwards, because there's always a resurgence afterwards. When everything has kind of settled down, there's always a resurgence. You know, we've learned to work remotely. I mean, that was 2020 was the year that I actually, 10 years ago, said that we were going to start to work remotely. And I said that 60% of the population was going to work from home. You didn't need to go to work. You didn't need to go into a business. You could do it from, you know, from your home. You could do it from any coffee shop and from a shopping mall. You know, you could do it from anywhere because you had your computer. Your computer was your business in a box. Basically, that's what I called it, right? But I was wrong. It was 90%. But I didn't foresee the pandemic at all. I just thought that that was going to be a natural way of technology that we would be working from home. And I know many people scoffed at that idea, especially the universities and colleges, when I told them that I don't know why you need to send people to my home to do their internship when they could be doing it from their computers. They said, oh, no, we need to do it that way. I said, well, you know what? You're wrong, because most of the people now are going to be working from home. You don't need them in your office. All that expensive office space, what do we need it for? I know some business, of course you need that, right? But, you know, for most of us, all these small businesses, you can run most things from your own home. And, you know, look at your business. Is it sustainable? Are you actually, or like if you look at what the airlines are, they only have a 3% profit margin. I mean, what kind of business is that, that you only have 3%? But remember, the government's going to go in there and bail them out. But no one's going to bail a small business like us. That's why we need savings in the bank. That's why I say cash is king. So, you know, look at your business model. Maybe it's you have to look at your business in a different way. The other thing too is don't make emotional mistakes. And I know a lot of people are doing that or feeling the pressure. I don't know where to go, looking around, you know, just relax, you know. And if someone in the family has to make a decision, make sure it's the person that can look at the facts and not get emotionally involved. The other thing too is shut down your TV, shut down your computer, get away from all the bad news and look at the good things that are happening around you. Like I know that last year, the 2020, I was actually starting to garden. I started to cook at home. I started to work on my garden and I loved it. I was able to go outside. I could see that I was building something. I had time. I never had time before because usually my spring, summer, and fall is very, very busy. I'd always be out doing things. I have vacation rentals, so I'd be busy with my vacation rental. This year, we didn't have any vacation rentals because of the coronavirus. So I actually did things around my home. I started to appreciate it. I started cycling again. I started walking again, you know, and I didn't have to go and meet so many people because I did it online. I mean, that's where the technology comes in, right? With the Zoom meetings, the Be Live meetings, you know, YouTube, you can talk from, you can make videos from your own cell phone. You know, you can do anything now. It's a lot easier than it was when I started business. It was 1982 when I started my first business. Think about that. That's 39 years ago. Think about that. And I can tell you how much has changed. I can tell you how many dips and curves there have been in my business life and in my life. But I've come through, I mean, really, you know, by the grace of God, but also, you know, keeping healthy and trying to be ahead of the trends. I mean, that's the other thing we need to do is to be ahead of the trends. Take the world in your hand and learn something from it and don't despair. That's the worst thing you can do. And do your research, find out whatever it is that you need to know about and harness the power of social media. And if you want to know more about social media, you're welcome to read my book, Double Your Income Using Social Media, which I wrote in 2015. So if you want to know more about that, you can get in touch with me on that. But keep in touch with everyone. Now, what about this? How are you handling your cell phone? What are you doing with it? Like, are you using it for good stuff or are you using it for bad stuff? If you're reading your news on your iPhone, so what do you do? Do you let that influence you that or somebody sends you a message that you misinterpret, you get angry, and then you call them back or you text them and you get angry at them? Why don't you just take a breath of fresh air? Like what I do is when I get angry, I just leave it.
and go back to it a day after or a couple hours after when

0: I am no longer angry, and I can actually think with, you know, with a clear mind, and then I'll make a decision, or I'll, but if I have to say something to someone, I'll say it to them at that time. You know, don't, you know, the other thing too is that there are conspiracy theories, and don't discredit the conspiracy theories. A lot of them are very true conspiracy theories, but again, you have to do your own research to find out if you truly believe in that or not. Life is very short. We're only here for a short time. What I can wish for you, and I wish for anyone, is that you keep in good health, you stay close to your family, you talk to one another, help one another out. That's what it's all about. And you'll find this is where actually in wartime, this is almost like it being in wartime, because it's not normal for you not to go to the house. It's not normal to wear a mask. Like I wear a mask, I wear leather gloves, and I wear glasses, right? And I don't go out that often. So that's not normal. But I mean, what can I do? I mean, I want to protect myself. I don't want to die. Certainly not with double pneumonia. I don't want you to die with double pneumonia either. So you know what? The experts do, you know, look at the experts, like even Fauci. We didn't even know who Fauci was, right? And then he was saying you don't need masks. And then a couple months later, he says you do need masks. So do your own research, but trust your gut. But do your own research and then make your decisions. Don't let someone else make a decision for you. So I hope I could go on and on and on, but I'm going to stop right now. But I hope that you're okay, you're feeling well, your family is safe, and you have enough strength to go ahead with your business, whatever way you're going to do that. Maybe you have to change some things around. But I wish you all the best. And please do subscribe to my YouTube channel, Real Estate Media News Network. 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I'm on all the social media platforms. This is Maria Recruit, and I send you all my best wishes. Ciao for now.
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Super educated, I'm smarter than Spock, Spock. You ever tell me you will agree? Ain't no brother like the K-I-D-D. You know what I mean? Yeah. I'm telling you, with the...

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1: 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Hi, Steve Patterson here, host of The Debaters, the show where Canada's top comedic minds go head-to-head on topics that might not be top of mind yet. 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
2: From CBC News, The World This Hour, I'm Martina Fitzgerald. LNG Canada is expanding its liquefied natural gas plant in British Columbia. As David Thurton reports, the federal government is billing it as a historic and timely investment in Canada's energy industry.
3: I'm proud to announce that we have taken final investment decision on this nation-building project called LNG Canada Phase 2.
4: CEO Chris Cooper announcing that LNG Canada is moving ahead with the expansion of Phase 2, doubling production of its BC facility that liquefies natural gas and ships it overseas.
5: Because our partners need this energy, construction will begin immediately.
4: Prime Minister Mark Carney on hand spoke about how countries in both Asia and Europe are hungry for Canadian LNG, especially as the U.S. war in Iran constrains global energy stocks.
5: Today's investment is being made in a different environment. A more dangerous and divided world.
4: Surging commodity prices, though, are pushing countries to embrace renewable energy. But LNG Canada is betting gas will still be in the mix. So much so, its $30 billion expansion would make the Kitimat Terminal one of the largest in the world. David Thornton, CBC News, Ottawa.
2: Dominic LeBlanc says Ottawa will not rush into a bad deal with Washington and will not apologize for standing up for Canadian workers. New U.S. bans on select products came into effect today. Jennifer Yoon reports.
6: Beer, molasses, motorcycles, just a few of the Canadian goods banned by U.S. President Donald Trump in an escalating trade war. But Dominique LeBlanc, the federal minister responsible for Canada-U.S. trade, doesn't seem to be in a hurry to go back to the negotiating table.
7: We are having conversations with our American counterparts. We're not negotiating detailed text.
6: LeBlanc's comments come a day after this prediction from Trump.
8: Over the next 3 or 4 weeks, they're going to come to us and they're going to say, we're going to get rid of all the tariffs.
6: LeBlanc says Canada is open to a deal, but insists the government isn't banking on one.
7: For the moment, we're focusing on what we can control in Canada, building big projects in every part of the country, diversifying our trading relationships.
6: Meaning negotiations to end the trade war between the U.S. and Canada still appear to be at an impasse. Jennifer Yoon, CBC News, Ottawa.
2: The former U.S. special counsel, who secured two indictments against Donald Trump, says he will not be silenced. Jack Smith testified before the Senate Judiciary Committee today in Washington. As Nick Harper reports, he told senators he remains steadfast in his decision to prosecute the U.S. president.
9: I stand by my testimony, and I will not be silenced by continued threats of prosecution from the president or others.
10: Jack Smith was grilled by Republicans aiming to discredit his investigations, at one point accusing him of perjury. The former special counsel headed up probes that led to criminal charges against Donald Trump, focusing on his alleged 2020 election interference and the potential mishandling of classified documents. Smith defends the cases and maintains they were not politically motivated.
9: Rather than accept his defeat in the 2020 presidential election, President Trump engaged in a criminal scheme to overturn the results and prevent the lawful transfer of power.
10: Smith withdrew the charges after Trump's 2024 election victory, citing long-standing Justice Department rules against prosecuting a sitting president. Democrats call the hearing a smokescreen to distract from the president's own clear unlawful conduct. Nick Harper for CBC News, Washington.
2: Counter-terrorism police in Britain have confirmed no explosives were found in vehicles searched after arrests near a military base used by American forces. Officers did recover a quantity of gasoline. Police have given an update explaining the release of five suspects on bail after they were detained on Sunday on suspicion of explosives and terrorism offenses. And that is your World This Hour. For CBC News, I'm Martina Fitzgerald.
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0: remains mercifully.
1: Yes, and neither would you, Derek, this star nonsense.
0: Yeah, yeah.
1: No, it is it.
0: I'm sure of it.

0: ustedes que son padres de familia.
1: 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Primero vamos a escuchar First It Giveth. ¡Qué música impresionante, temible y verdaderamente ahora! Van a ver, aquí va, aquí va, aquí va. 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
5: Canada is working. Canada's building big again.
4: Mark Carney says the multi-billion dollar expansion of LNG Canada is moving forward. Phase two would double exports of liquefied natural gas from Kitimat, BC to overseas markets. The prime minister says it will create thousands of jobs, bolstering the Canadian economy. But his message today is as much about what this signals to the rest of the world.
5: We have what the world wants. 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And we are just getting started.
4: Prime Minister Carney emphasized the project would create a secure energy supply to Europe and Asia. LNG Canada is a joint venture company made up of Shell, Petronas, and other corporations. Ottawa says its expansion would make Kitimat the second largest LNG producer in the world. The minister responsible for Canada-U.S. trade says the federal government has decided not to speak on the daily posts and comments from the Trump administration. Dominic LeBlanc insists Ottawa will not rush into a bad deal with Washington.
6: We're not negotiating a detailed text, but we remain in contact with them. And if the prime minister concludes at some point that there's a deal possible that protects the sovereignty of our country, that would be in the economic interests of the country, then we would obviously be in a position to have that conversation.
4: LeBlanc's comments come after U.S. bans on select Canadian imports took effect today, the latest escalation in a trade war that has already led to tariffs on tens of billions of dollars worth of goods. The government of Manitoba is buying a campground on land that contains a burial site connected to a former residential school. The property used to be part of the Brandon Indian Residential School. Historical records show a cemetery where children who died at the school were buried between 1895 and 1912. The land was taken over by the city of Brandon in the 1920s, and the grave markers were removed. The property was sold in 2001 and became a private campground. Manitoba Premier Wab Kanu will dedicate a memorial at the site tomorrow on Canada's National Day for Truth and Reconciliation. Donald Trump has signed a document with top AI executives calling for voluntary reviews of artificial intelligence. Though there were no specifics, the U.S. president calls it morally binding. The move is still far from the kind of government oversight AI leaders have been pushing for. Kate Fisher reports.
7: President Donald Trump repeated his argument that the U.S. cannot afford to slow AI development, particularly as it competes with China.
8: We have a very big lead. And we're going to keep our lead.
7: Some AI leaders, including those attending the summit, have warned that increasingly powerful systems pose serious risks and may require stronger government regulation. But the president made it clear that he believes the technology should not be held back by red tape.
8: The self-regulation is very important.
7: As well as overseeing themselves, he said that tech companies will offer incentives to communities in the U.S.
8: They're going to work with local communities for the data centers in particular, and they're going to work to make the community happy.
7: He also announced that artificial intelligence will be officially renamed as superintelligence in all government documents. Kate Fisher for CBC News, Washington.
4: Iran's currency has dropped to a new record low. It's a reflection of how the war in the Middle East has steadily eroded the country's economy. It's been under duress for years, but the currency has repeatedly reached new lows since the war began in February, bringing with it increased sanctions and the U.S. naval blockade on Iranian oil. Hurricane Polo has made landfall in Mexico's Baja California Sur. The U.S. National Hurricane Center says it struck as a Category 2 storm earlier today. It is described as potentially life-threatening, producing flash flooding and powerful winds reaching 175 kilometers an hour. And that is your World This Hour. For CBC News, I'm Martina Fitzgerald.

0: Hi, Steve Patterson here, host of The Debaters, the show where Canada's top comedic minds go head-to-head on topics that might not be top of mind yet. 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
1: From CBC News, The World This Hour, I'm Martina Fitzgerald. LNG Canada is expanding its liquefied natural gas plant in British Columbia. As David Thurton reports, the federal government is billing it as a historic and timely investment in Canada's energy industry.
2: I'm proud to announce that we have taken final investment decision on this nation-building project called LNG Canada Phase 2.
3: CEO Chris Cooper announcing that LNG Canada is moving ahead with the expansion of Phase 2. Doubling production of its BC facility that liquefies natural gas and ships it overseas.
4: Because our partners need this energy, construction will begin immediately.
3: Prime Minister Mark Carney on hand spoke about how countries in both Asia and Europe are hungry for Canadian LNG, especially as the U.S. war in Iran constrains global energy stocks.
4: Today's investment is being made in a different environment. A more dangerous and divided world.
3: Surging commodity prices, though, are pushing countries to embrace renewable energy, but LNG Canada is betting gas will still be in the mix. So much so, its $30 billion expansion would make the Kitimat Terminal one of the largest in the world. David Thurton, CBC News, Ottawa.
1: Dominic LeBlanc says Ottawa will not rush into a bad deal with Washington and will not apologize for standing up for Canadian workers. New U.S. bans on select products came into effect today. Jennifer Yoon reports.
5: Beer, molasses, motorcycles, just a few of the Canadian goods banned by U.S. President Donald Trump in an escalating trade war. But Dominique LeBlanc, the federal minister responsible for Canada-U.S. trade, doesn't seem to be in a hurry to go back to the negotiating table.
6: We are having conversations with our American counterparts. We're not negotiating. Detailed text.
5: LeBlanc's comments come a day after this prediction from Trump.
7: Over the next 3 or 4 weeks, they're going to come to us and they're going to say, we're going to get rid of all the tariffs.
5: LeBlanc says Canada is open to a deal, but insists the government isn't banking on one.
6: For the moment, we're focusing on what we can control in Canada, building big projects in every part of the country, diversifying our trading relationships.
5: Meaning negotiations to end the trade war between the U.S. and Canada still appear to be at an impasse. Jennifer Yoon, CBC News, Ottawa.
1: Canada's economy stalled this past July. It's an early sign that after a strong second quarter, economic growth may be cooling in the third quarter of this year. Philippe de Montigny has that story.
8: Real GDP is flatlining, coming in at 0% in July after 3 months of expansion. According to Statistics Canada, increases across several sectors were offset by declines in retail and wholesale. Deloitte even cut its forecast for Canada's economy in 2027.
9: Now, still looking for growth of about 1.5%, but that's down from about 2%. Which we previously expected.
8: Chief economist Don Desjardins says that slower growth largely comes from the recent escalations in the trade war between Canada and the United States.
9: The pressures we're seeing from tariffs and retaliatory tariffs really taking a toll on the economy's momentum.
8: The Trump administration also just imposed import bans on select Canadian goods like motorcycles, whey products, and retail-ready alcoholic beverages. Deloitte expects the Bank of Canada to remain on the sidelines for the rest of the year with 4 interest rate hikes in 2027. Philippe de Montigny, CBC News, Toronto.
1: Police in Britain have confirmed no explosives were found in vehicles searched after arrests near a military base used by American forces. Officers did recover a quantity of gasoline. Police have given an update explaining the release of 5 suspects on bail after they were detained on Sunday on suspicion of terrorism offenses. The head of the UK's counter-terrorism policing, Lawrence Taylor, said people's concerns are being heightened by international commentary. U.S. politicians have suggested foreign actors are involved, with President Trump saying the incident might be connected to Iran. That is your World This Hour. For CBC News, I'm Martina Fitzgerald.
10: Hey, everyone. It's Maria Recruit here from All Things Real Estate. And I know I have a lot of people, listeners, who want to increase their revenue and have more direct bookings for their short-term rentals. So if you're one of the people who are looking to increase by learning more marketing trips, about how, marketing tips, I should say, and about becoming more savvy about direct bookings, then you've come to the right show. And it's my pleasure to have Damien Sheridan. Thank you for coming back again, Damien. And Damien is the producer, founder of the Book Direct Show, which is going to be at the end of September online. And I'm going to be one of the speakers there. And I also have Natasha Permantier from Spain. Thank you for coming on my show. It's your first time, but it won't be your last. So thank you for being my guest. So tell us, Natasha, how is it in Spain now? What happened with the COVID-19 up until now for your own business?
11: Yes. So first, thank you for inviting me. And I will talk about my business as I'm a host here in Spain, but I also help a lot of other hosts to have more direct bookings. So I will let you know both sides of this business. In Spain, we were forbidden to have any rentals for COVID. So just right now, it has been opening again. But I can see, I mean, I have a rental. I have also, my partner has some rental in Valencia City. Mine is outside. And the demand is very shy right now. People are still afraid of booking anywhere. They're afraid to travel. And they prefer places out of Valencia. In fact, I have more demand for my place out of Valencia than this one. That we have here, which is like right to the beach in Valencia City. So there is a big switch in the demand, I think. People don't want to be in a city where there are a lot of people. They prefer to go to the countryside, like do some kind of retreat in the nature after being like isolated for so long.
10: Yeah.
11: I can see a trend like this. Another trend, and I see this also with my clients or people in my groups, a lot of people are asking for discounts. We have a lot of discount seekers thinking that, well, like they say, you didn't have business for 2 months or 3 months. Why you don't want to put the prices lower? Well, because you know my cost, and also I know what there is a price, and if you don't want that price, maybe there is another competitor who would be happy with this. I see this a lot. I see this for me and also for my clients. So those are the different trends that I see.
10: And you know, that's the problem, is you don't know who these people are. They could be people running away from another property that they got kicked out of, and they want to come to you, and that's why they're negotiating the price. So I'm really wary about people wanting to negotiate the price, because this is our full season. So why are you negotiating? If you can't pay, if you can't do it, don't come. Stay home. Right? Next door. I mean, really, quite frankly, you know, I mean, and that's why we need multiple sources of income, you know, which I've done my whole life with my businesses, because if we're stuck with one, we become so needy of that money coming in. Yeah. And you know what? We need to become smarter as business people, have multiple streams of income, whichever it is, maybe different kinds of rentals. If you're in the rental business, long-term, short-term, in-between term, maybe get commercial property, maybe get apartment buildings, whatever it is, right? But diversify is really, really important. So then you're not needy, because what happened this past weekend, they just opened it up for us here in the Niagara region in Ontario, Canada. And what happened was there were some hosts in the town of Niagara Falls, Ontario, that had guests come over, and the guests completely destroyed the property. They kicked in doors. They stole the TVs. They did everything. So how do you like that? You just opened up. You haven't had any money for a number of months, and these people come and destroy your property. So we really have to be so very careful. Now, I don't know if this is happening to you. This has not happened to me in the Niagara region in my homes, but I vet people a lot. I've been doing this for 20 years, so I can kind of feel them out. Have you had that kind of destruction happening in your homes, Damien or Natasha?
12: From myself, no, but where my property is located here in Spain, at least anyway, it's a very quiet kind of charming, you know, authentic Spanish village. So it's not the kind of destination that young people or party people would be interested in at all. It shuts down pretty much from about 10 o'clock, and there's really it's not got, you know, major nightlife. So yeah, it really attracts that kind of element. The worst really I've got is just people leaving the place really messy. But yeah. Not anything as destructive as that. No.
10: Good for you. Fantastic. How about you, Natasha? Has that happened to any of the hosts you know or to any of your properties?
11: Yes, same for me. It, like, they didn't destroy. Sometimes, yes, some people are like more dirty or more messy than others. I think that's why with direct bookings you can manage more who you have and what you do as a deposit and not. On some platforms it's not that easy. So I think that's something. In fact, I got a request for a week like in end of July from a local Spanish person, and she liked the place, she wanted it, and then when I said this is a price plus there will be a deposit, it was direct. She said, okay, no, thank you. And then when I asked, because I have a group of other hosts in Valencia region, so to help her, I said, okay, what? Tell me your criteria, and I can help you find another place which will be more suitable.
10: Sure.
11: And she said it was the same budget. She had the same budget and the same kind of criteria, but I think it was the deposit which made her say no. And in fact, when you don't want a deposit, it means that you have something that you already know.
10: Absolutely. I agree.
11: I saw this. And for my clients, one, I think it has for some very specific dates. And when it's end of the year, then there are more risk. And she had the booking. And it was, in fact, it was on Airbnb. She was using usually VRBO, and now we are switching her with her own website. But she was using VRBO. She didn't have any problems for years. And on Airbnb, she started, and she had like some guests who didn't really treat well her properties. It's in Alaska. That happens. Usually it's not like they don't treat it super bad, but like some guests treat it better than others.
10: Yes, very roughly, which we never had years ago. I mean, I've been doing this since 2000, and I never had people coming in there destroying or even making it unusually dirty. You know, sometimes they left it even cleaner than they found it. But they may have broken a glass or something. So who cares about stuff like that, right? But not the destruction that I see happening to a number of places in Toronto, or like they had in San Francisco, or they had in Vancouver, or they have in Niagara Falls. No, I haven't heard that happening in Niagara-on-the-Lake or my type of rentals in the Niagara.

0: bit more control over your guests, but also, you know, if anything happens, you know, you don't have to go to an arbitrator, like a third party, to discuss what you think is unfair, etc. You've got full control over what you know, how you're going to apply deposits, secure cancellation, etc. So.
1: Exactly. I like that. Now I'm going to ask you a question. Are you taking credit cards plus a cash deposit, or how are you handling that, Natasha and Damien?
0: Well, at the moment, in the past we allocated the money to a credit card, but we wouldn't take the full amount. But it was there, of course, you know, in case anything did happen. But we also have taken an amount that we refund straight away after the reservation. So both, really. I wouldn't take cash. For me personally, I just found that a bit time consuming and a bit awkward. And because a lot of my guests as well, they come from overseas, so the cash scenario is a bit difficult for them to get, you know, a certain amount of cash back in euro. That they're going back to the UK.
1: It complicates it. Yeah, for sure. Okay, thank you, Damien. How about yourself, Natasha? What's your form of payment?
2: Yeah, for me, it's the same. It's all online, and then they will have two amounts. One is for the booking, and one is for the refund
1: of the deposit.
2: That makes it easier to refund the amount at the end. And as Damien said, first of all, I'm not the one who is on the property now. I was doing it before, but not anymore, especially because I've been traveling when I'm renting. Now I have someone who is doing the cleaning and who is doing everything for me, so I could not take the cash. Basically, it's not my cleaning team who will take the cash. So it's better. I think, it's better just to have this, and that way as well, I think it's insurance for them as well to know, okay, they have it, they do the transfer with their bank or something like this. They can take picture. Also, my cleaning team takes pictures when on arrival. So that, it's like this, and it doesn't happen. I refund, but if there is no refund, then they have a way. If you have cash, yes, well, basically, you have no way to do this.
1: Yes. Yes, myself, I hold a credit card for them to make a reservation, but I ask them to send an email bank transfer or to leave cash. That's how I do it. I've been doing it for 20 years, and I'm going to continue. And you're going to probably say to me, why are you doing that? I have heard too many times, Damien and Natasha, where people come and stay in your home, they pay by credit card, and then they reverse the charges saying they didn't like where they stay. This happened too many times to people that I know. I don't want that to happen to me because my season is not that long. You know, I'm a small business. So that's how I prevent it from happening to me. Now, maybe I've gotten less customers, but quite frankly, that's okay. I mean, if you're not willing to leave cash, if you're not willing to send an email bank transfer, which means you're very serious. Credit cards are too easy. They can, you know, they may not even be valid. Who knows what, right? So I don't want to take that. For me, that's extra time spent trying to, you know, to validate their credit card and all of that. Easier, send me an email bank transfer, because I have a lot of guests coming from Canada, and we're quite accustomed to doing email bank transfers, Damien and Natasha. So I try and make it easy for me, right? And then also, if they didn't enjoy staying at my place, they don't get their money back, but they may come another time if they want to, right? So no money will be taken out of my account with a credit card company that I have no rights over. So I just, you know, for me, that has worked up until now. Now, who knows with COVID-19, but I'm not going to be going into the credit card, and not with the things the way they are right now. It's just a lot of dirty business going on. I don't want to be part of that dirty business, you know. And I haven't started anything, and I won't be starting my short-term rental business probably until July, and who knows when in July. They just opened up last Friday, and like I said, there's already destruction happening in some homes. I just don't want to be part of that. I want to just wait until things settle down. And we also have such a high protocol. Like, we have to do so many things to get our homes available before people come, and then after they leave. Too much work. Who's going to pay the cleaning staff, you know? So, but let's just leave that now. Let's talk about what you can offer to anyone listening, Natasha and Damien, for more direct bookings. Do you want to go into your business a little bit, Natasha?
2: Yes. Well, there are different things. First,

0: the first thing to really think about is to be active. A lot of people start doing things, but they are passive in the way that, okay, I list some different OTAs. Maybe I have a website, which is more or less a direct booking. Hoofy, I mean, I have nothing against this platform, but some people think, okay, it's direct because there is no fee added, but then they don't do anything.
1: Yeah.
0: You have to be active. You have to really like go in Facebook groups to find your ideal guest. You have to act like to put your Facebook account right so that people, when they find you, they know that you have a rental and they can discover more about your place. You have to be on Google My Business to be on Google Maps, otherwise well, you will not be found. It's the loss of money. You have the same on Instagram. You have to be active. It's not about content. It's really about creating relationship, commenting on other accounts. It's about doing something. And as I'm saying to my clients, like one of my clients last week, I think he was telling me, oh yeah, okay, I will do 1 hour or 2 hours. He was telling me next this week to do this on my calendar. I said no. First, because 2 hours, you might probably have something which comes up. Better have like 5-10 minutes a day, but every day, because we all have 5 minutes, to be active on Instagram, to be active on Facebook, and do it. Otherwise, you will find something else to do and you will not be able to do it. And in fact, in the Book Direct show, I will talk more about all those techniques. Like the title of the show is 10 minutes, I think, a day on Facebook.
2: Yeah.
0: So like it's the first thing is to be active. Of course, you have to optimize your profile on Facebook and on Instagram. But once it's kind of optimized, it's kind of set, then you cannot just wait. Okay, it's okay. I set up my page.
2: Okay, I'm just going to interfere now because I'm going to ask you questions. How do you optimize Facebook? How do you optimize Instagram? So if we have any listeners, you know, any members listening to this, can you give us some advice about that? I'm going to tell you something. I don't know about you, but I'm not getting any bookings through Facebook. And I've been on there since 2012 with my cottage rental, and I've posted and all of that. I find that if anybody comes, if it's once a year, because this is what I'm finding, if it's once a year, they want some sort of a deal, in the middle of the summer. Well, good luck, I don't know. Are you finding you're getting bookings on Facebook and on Instagram, both of you? Are you finding that or not?
0: Yes, my clients are getting booking from Facebook. Like for instance, just before the lockdown, one of my clients in South Africa, hi Melanie, she put one post saying, we just had a conversation and she was thinking, okay, I don't know who would like to be in front of the beach but not have access to the beach. Well, like, having a sea view when you have to stay maybe 1 month or 2 months in lockdown is kind of nice. Yeah. So like she got more confidence and she posted on Facebook. If you want direct bookings, send me a WhatsApp message. She had like the direct link to the WhatsApp and she got both of her place booked with one post.
2: Fantastic. That is really good. So it seems to be working for her. So she uses the WhatsApp. So is that, do you find that easier? Because I'm not using WhatsApp, I'm using Facebook Messenger. But explain to me why WhatsApp is so important for direct bookings then.
0: Okay, so for this client, this is because she's in South Africa and I think probably they prefer WhatsApp to other way of messaging. I think this is why it's always important to really know who are your guests and adapt to your guests. I have another a client in California who just decided to also create a WhatsApp group to say, okay, if you want to know the latest availability, be part of my group. She launched it on Facebook yesterday or 2 days ago, and she has already had 40 people in it. So 40 people interested in knowing the availability for our place. So, and she's in California.
2: Okay.
0: I think it's working, but as I was saying, on Facebook, you have to be active, not just wait for, you have your page and wait for people to find you. You probably have, as you said, like different businesses. So you cannot be active for all of your businesses. I guess you're more like passive for your cottage page on Facebook?
2: No, I'm not. It's very active. No, it's very, very active. I just find that people, maybe years ago when I first started, you would see more people going on the Facebook page and, you know, would send messages. But maybe now this new generation just isn't doing that, you know. So I don't know why, but that's okay. This is good to know, right? I mean, so set up a WhatsApp page then. That's what you need to do, is set up a WhatsApp. Is that what I'm understanding?
0: Well, first, this is something that I'm not using as a strategy. Maybe some other can talk more. Maybe Damian can talk more about it. But I know that some people do it after, if it's a strategy or not. For me, it's not in my expertise.
2: So you use a Facebook page. You set up a Facebook page, and then you start posting about what's going on.
0: As I was saying, context. Posting is not the most important. It's good to have something kind of on your page. So you were asking before about optimizing your Facebook page and your Facebook profile.
2: Yes.
0: On a Facebook personal profile, how to optimize it is to have in your description bio the most important things. So for you, you have several businesses, so it's difficult to...
2: Oh, that's okay. It's not just me listening, right? Most people just have one business.
0: For other people, if you have just one business... Yeah. Use this description bio to say about your rentals. Say who are your ideal guests, and say where it is, how is the place, depending on how much you can write, of course, and have the link to your website. So if you're not yet, to your listings. Also, your cover picture, which is something that people can see, it's public. You don't need to be friends with that person to see it. The cover picture is the same. Have the best picture of your rental with a review on top, so that you can give social proof. That's very, very important. A lot of people don't do it. In the caption of these pictures, you have to have the link as well, so that people don't have to find it. You really have to make it easy for people to not have to find it. This is something I see a lot on Facebook. I'm interested in someone, I go to the profile, I have to go to 10 pages to find the link. You really have to be very, very interested to go for the link. Easy for people, in the caption of your cover picture, put the link. Why the cover picture? Because each time you're commenting on Facebook in a group, which is what I mean by being active, be in the groups, you comment on something, people are curious, they will go over your name, and this is what will happen without even clicking on it. They will see your cover picture. They see there, oh, she has a place in Niagara Falls. Perfect. I'm thinking of going there. I'm interested in this place. I will check it. So that's like the first thing to optimize it, of course, as well, so that you have done it, but not everyone is doing it as well. If you have a business page on Facebook, then be sure to link it to your personal profile. How you do this, basically you put that you're the owner. You have to edit the info and you put that you're the owner. Again, it's to make it easier for people to go on that page, maybe see the reviews and other things. For the business page, it's very important to optimize it as well. Have a shop there. Why a shop? A lot of people don't have it. They want to see your prices from the beginning. Again, to make it easy, they don't want to go check the website, go check your booking page. They want to see, okay, is it my budget? Is it not my budget? Okay, I move on. So having a shop is one of the important things. Of course, after you have to have the book now button, which goes directly to your booking page on the page. But after this, once you have done those things, you have to be active in the Facebook groups. Where are your ideal guests? I don't know for you, but for other listeners, who are your ideal guests? Why they are coming? Are they doing a special hobby? Like one of my clients, she's attracting a lot of people who do mountain biking because she's just next to the trails. And if she's in those groups, if she's commenting, then she will be visible. For the right people. So that's what I mean by being active. inviting the right people.
2: Good point. Good point. Belong to a number of groups where people have activities. I've done all that too, but I'll probably have you look at what's going on my Facebook page and get some advice from you, Natasha. Then I can give you a testimonial, right? Mm-hmm. You helped me, right? That proves you can help somebody else. So thank you. Damien, did you want to add anything more here? Like, are you getting any bookings on social media, on Facebook at all?
1: Well, look, Natasha, yeah, it knows more about this than me. And that's the reason I contacted her to get on board with the show. You know, it's the reason I'm contacting all of the speakers.
2: All the others, yes, yes.
1: You know, she's an expert. She deals with clients. She, you know, she's day in, day out talking, you know, and she knows how to book inside out. One thing I'd say about Facebook, and that with any group that you have, mm-hmm, aside from all the optimization that Natasha was talking about, mm-hmm, I think it's important to not sell too much as well.
2: Yes, of course. Of course. I don't
1: yeah, engagement is very much about, yeah, trying to resonate with your guest and your target guest, and just making sure they're aware of what's going on, what events are, mm-hmm, happening, mm-hmm, you know, what changes have happened since they may not have last been there. Not just, we've got a special this week.
2: That's boring. You know, a number of years ago, it, you know, came to light that people really don't care where they stay. They just want to be comfortable. And if they have the right price range, but they want that, you know, like they don't want you to keep selling your place. They want you to sell what's going on. So that has shifted from years ago because I'm a baby boomer and I started in 2000. So it's shifted the way people are even marketing now, Natasha, you know, so you've got to go with young people like yourself that are, you know, in the know, using more social media, because I mean, let's face it, a lot of us weren't even using social media in 2000. I started using social media in 2012, you know? So, I mean, the whole business model has shifted and we have to shift with it. This is all really good advice. I mean, you know, Damien, good choice of having a lady on board, because many people have a great Facebook page, but it's not reaching the right people. And then, you know, you have a great even Instagram page, but it's not reaching all the people, I guess. So certainly we can use your services. Absolutely. Absolutely.
1: Just one thing I would add to this, actually. Well, two things. In fact, we were talking about WhatsApp, and I think WhatsApp is probably more important just in terms of communication with your guest.
2: Okay.
1: When you've got their phone number, for example, it's a nice way to communicate with them throughout their stay and afterwards, you know, and get their email address if you haven't got it through your OTA, etc. And to create groups as well is very useful, because you can create a group where all the communication can just come from you. It doesn't need to be, there doesn't need to be a chat in place. And you can send out something once a month or something. So mm-hmm. you're not bombarding them with information, which can be, you know, especially useful. One of the things I'd say is Pinterest. And I'm only just learning about Pinterest at the moment. Mm-hmm. And I don't know whether you have a forte in that, Natasha.
2: I've been in Pinterest, but I mean, I'm not using it, right? I mean, how about yourself, Natasha? Are you using Pinterest at all? I've been using it since 2012.
0: Again. I was on another show, and in fact, I was saying the same, that Pinterest is something that is very little used by business owners. And in fact, it's one of the best things to get traffic, to get visitors, and the easy way, really the easy way. It's organic. You can pay as well, but it's organic. It's like a snowball. It grows and grows and grows with time. It's very, like, the best thing, for instance, people who have direct bookings and they have, like, kind of a freebie to sign up for the newsletter. Maybe they did, like, top 5 tips to do around California or something mm-hmm. like that. Mm-hmm. Yeah. Then having it on Pinterest is very helpful with the right keywords so that people sign up for the newsletter. It's very easy. Basically, if you have a website and you have a blog, then using Pinterest is perfect. You do 3 little pins per blog post, and then you get traffic all the time for your rentals and your website. This is very, very interesting. And again, as you were saying about, like, not selling, this is the same. A lot of people, they think, okay, but I have to sell on Pinterest. This is mm-hmm. No, you don't have to put pictures of your property. This is a mistake I see a lot of my students, because I have a course on this. But Pinterest, at first, they start doing this. And I'm like, okay, no, let's rework on your Pinterest. Okay. It's really about the area, about the things to do around, because people will not look, like mostly will not look for rentals. They will look for instance, one of my clients in California, she's in Sonoma County. Okay, what to do in Sonoma, or day trip from San Francisco. Then you put this, and then, okay, she appears, and then they go on her website, the information they are looking for about things to do from San Francisco, and they see, oh, but there is, she has a rental, oh, interesting, and she has a beautiful place, so they like it, oh, perfect, it would be great for my family. You have to use the right keywords, and it's easy to rank on Pinterest if you do.
2: Oh, do it the right way. We'll have to get in touch with you about that too, Natasha. This is all very exciting, Damien. This is fantastic. You know, this is really, really good advice for all of us.
1: There's a reason I bring these people on, Maria.
2: It's been fantastic. They know this. I'm so glad.
1: An additional point just about Pinterest that I would add, Maria, is that I think the data does back this up, is that the majority of the users on Pinterest are women.
2: Yes.
1: And I think it's like late 30s is the average age there. But women are the majority of the bookers in our industry as well. So it makes sense to harness that. And actually, you know, they're looking for inspiration, you know. But bookers are looking for inspiration, not necessarily deals. So let's inspire them with images that aren't salesy. So yeah, I think
2: I love it.
1: I'm learning about this as well. So I think it's really worth everyone looking into.
2: Yeah, well, again, getting more direct bookings, right, Natasha? I mean, and it's not going to happen overnight, but certainly we can start now and work on it so we're ready for next year, because, I mean, we have to think that way. I mean, with COVID-19, it's put such a damper on everything, but it's, I don't know about you, but it's certainly, I have stopped because I've been, you know, I've had my own business since 1982, starting in New York City, and I have not stopped working since 1982. This has really stopped me in my boots from the middle of March. But I'm re-looking at my whole business model, right? I mean, and taking the time to do that and producing shows like this have been just such a pleasure, meeting people like yourselves and just looking at things a little bit differently, because sometimes we just need to stop and just look, right? Look at it and not be on that wheel. I mean, that's crazy sometimes. So this has been, for myself, this has been a gift in my life. And sometimes gift comes in ways we don't even think about or don't even imagine, you know. And you coming on the show is my gift. Damien, meeting you on Facebook was my gift, because so many people are suffering, you know, going through the OTAs and having people destroy their properties. And this is not just something new. It's been going on for a number of years since Airbnb changed the way they did business. Once upon a time when I first started with them, because I was one of the few that started with them, you could see the picture of someone who wanted to book with you. Then they took that away. And then you can't have any information at all. And they're making it even tighter now. Like, give me a break. This is our home, right? Like, it's just, I just shake my head and think, oh my God, you know, it's how much is this fun doing this anymore at all, right? So you look at your business model, but certainly doing it the way you're doing it, you get to know them. You get to know them on social media. You see Facebook pages. You see who they are. It's fantastic.
0: Yes. Fantastic. Yes, exactly. But you have to think, because I know a lot of hosts are thinking like you about Airbnb. You, one of my clients was telling me, okay, no, but like my goal is to not be on Airbnb anymore. And I was like, okay, just let's pause for a
2: minute.
0: Always, you will always have to be on the big platforms, but you have to use them as a marketing tool, because people, like, they have a huge traffic. All of those, they have huge traffic. You have to have a brand name so that they find you on these platforms, and then they can find you on Google. Being away from this platform is utopia, I think. You just have to find a way for them to also find you for direct bookings. Of course, some will go directly with direct bookings with time, thanks to social media presence and presence on Google. But you have to be on those platforms as well.
2: Yes. Oh, you do. I would never suggest to anyone to leave it. There's no way. They make the job so much easier. Because when I started 20 years ago, we didn't have anything to do with OTAs. Nothing. Mm-hmm. We did it ourselves with our website. And people found us. And then because I belonged to an association, they would send people to me too, right? It was tough. Eh? It was a tough business. And if you don't know anything, you're just starting out. I mean, you could die. You could die not eating because, you know, there's no way. And that's why I went into long-term rentals too, because short-term rentals, I could see they could cancel their bookings at any time. And you're mm-hmm. counting on that money. I thought, forget about that. That's okay for a couple months of the year, but the rest is long-term where the people are steady there and they give you the money, right? But then you have to make sure you choose the right people too. So certainly the two strategies have worked very well for my business, you know. That's all I can say now, yeah. So let's say now, Natasha, someone just starting out right now, okay? They're just starting out. They have a Facebook page. They have a page for their business, and they have their own personal page. So that's where they should be somehow tying in. Like, do they post on their personal page about what's coming up in the area? And then also, but you would post it also on your business page, wouldn't you? Like, well, what's mm-hmm. the sequence? What's your sequence in doing this then?
0: Yes, I would advise doing the contrary. Putting on the business page and then resharing on your personal page.
2: Got you.
0: That way, people who follow you, like what we say, is the warm audience. They are already like your friends. They are already in your networks. Okay. They will see that you have this business. They will give you more like credibility because, okay, like she has a business mm-hmm. and they will like your page and go follow it as well there. So that's how we do it the other way around. Yes.
2: Mm-hmm. And Instagram, how would you just suggest we do that? Just post pictures of upcoming events, talk about it. Like, what would you suggest? Because it's mostly pictures on Instagram, isn't it?
0: Yes.
2: Yeah, that's what it is for me.
0: Yes, Instagram is all about like beautiful pictures. That's,
2: yeah.
0: Like in fact, it was not starting like this. They switched the whole business model after a while, seeing that it was more about pictures. In fact, but again, content is good. So it's good to have, as I say, when you optimize it, at least 9 pictures which shows like something about your rental, so that they see, okay, but they also see, as you say, things to do around, so very important. If you want to post about the event as well, mm-hmm. You can use the what we call the highlights on the top of your profile, the little menu with your different properties, pictures, reviews for your property, things to do in the area, events coming up, so that you do this. You do this using the stories and then saving it in the highlights. Mm-hmm. But the most important, again, is to be active, finding the right hashtags. And the right hashtag is not the biggest one. This is a mistake that I see a lot of people doing. They think, okay, wow, there is 2 million here people following this or who have posted about this. Yes, yeah. But it means also that if you post a content about this hashtag, then there is also 2 million other content. So basically, you are in a big sea and you will never be seen.
2: Yes.
0: You have to be found in a small lake so that they can find you. So I would say between 2,000, 20,000 posts for this hashtag is a good range. And be active. So what I do first with my clients, for instance, mm-hmm. one of my clients is in South of France. He was posting, he was using hashtags. This is something I see with, I would say, maybe 80% of the hosts or more. You use some hashtags like Airbnb Superhost, Vacation Rentals, something like this. This is putting you in front of other competitors who do the same as you.
2: Yes.
0: They are not your ideal guests. So you have to think, really, that's what we did with this client. Okay, who are your ideal guests? And we came up with the idea. I asked several questions to come with this answer. At the beginning, is usually people are very, broad in the answer, but you have to be very specific. Otherwise, mm-hmm. you will not find like something very specific for hashtag. Mm-hmm. And we came up with, okay, people who love wine and people who love very good food. So then you find you have those different categories of hashtags that you people that you want to find hashtag for. You do a list of hashtag around 10 per topic, mm-hmm. and then you comment or you follow people who use those hashtag. So as I said, like you do it 5 minutes a day, you click on this hashtag, for instance, for wine lovers club is one that we are using. I clicked on it for him. I see what are the last posts, and I comment there, because basically those people who are posting this, they are the ideal guest. Plus the other people who are checking this picture, they're also the ideal guest. So by commenting there, you will be seen by this pool of people that you want to be in front of. So it's not about just the content. The content is the optimization that you do at first when you set up the account or when you refresh the account. But after, it's really about relationship, being active, 5 minutes a day, you do something on Instagram, on Facebook. As you were mentioning, I saw on your Facebook, it's important to not do 10 things at once. It's important to more focus on one. Mm-hmm. So if you have, for the moment, 4,000 people, like one of my clients, she has 4,000 people on Facebook, then it's better to focus on Facebook instead of Instagram, where you have 100.
2: Yes,
0: of course,
2: sure.
0: Instagram, but focus on one. Otherwise, you will think, okay, I have to do this and this and this and this.
2: Yeah.
0: And then you're overthinking, overwhelmed, and you're not doing anything.
2: Yeah.
0: So it's better to do one thing a day to not do anything. So that's where my tips.
2: I agree. That's just it, right? To make the time, but also to know that what you're doing is going to have results. I mean, you can keep spinning your wheels and nothing's happening, right? So I agree. Certainly at the beginning, to getting the numbers up that you have followers, right? And then after that, you can concentrate on putting the right type of content that they would be interested in, asking them to get their friends that might be interested in coming to your part of the woods and all of that. Absolutely. Absolutely. That's fantastic. Thank you, Natasha. Damien, did you want to add anything more to this? I know you're just sitting like me. I'm just mesmerized by this, you know?
1: I would say, well, as I think you know anyway, Maria, my bag is SEO, search engine optimization is what I do. And it's kind of similar to what Natasha was saying in terms of knowing your market and actually not trying to, for example, in your case, trying to find someone who's looking for Niagara vacation rentals.
2: Yeah.
1: You know, broadening your market and actually finding out what do we offer? Look, we're not going to be able to outrank a company like Airbnb or
2: Booking. No, we don't even try.
1: We can outrank them for something like, you know, pet friendly or, you know, property with jacuzzi or something like this.
2: Mm-hmm.
1: So actually focus on phrases like this, where, you know, they may not have as much search data or a search query or volume at all. There actually is probably a more of a focused level of intent there, and that your reward could actually be a lot better in the long run by doing that.
2: Not
1: chasing these massive numbers. I think that's a mistake that we've all made. I've made that as well.
2: Sure, we all do, right?
1: Paris holiday rentals or something like that. It's not going to happen. You know, absolutely no chance. You see, you know, 50,000, searches per month. Think, yeah, I want a slice of that cake.
2: Yeah,
1: but it's not going to happen.
2: It's tough. And you know what? That's really good that you bring that up, because in my case, I have Heritage Cottage Rentals. So my avatar, you know, as a customer or guest, would be someone who likes, first of all, a heritage cottage. Next of all, because my yard is natural, it's an overgrown, like a mini forest, someone who's a nature lover would want to go there because it's full of nature. There's no, I never sprayed with fertilizer or anything. It's natural. And I made it, and I had actually a gardener from Shaw Festival come and design it for me. And then my own design after that, it's all natural. You can eat everything. It's edible. You know, like all, you know, even weeds are edible, you know. So that would be my customer, the ones that would appreciate that a lot more than somebody who just wants to find a place, right? And I have found myself in 20 years, the ones who have enjoyed it the most are the people who wanted to stay at a heritage place, didn't think it had to be perfect, because how can a heritage place be perfect, and love the yard for what it was. You know, mm-hmm. You're right about that, Damien. That's perfect. You know, that's exactly what we have to do. And I think most of us, or even me at one point, it doesn't matter who came in. But now, yes, it matters to me. I just don't want everybody in there. Because if you're going to start complaining that it's overgrown, and I said there is an overgrown mini forest, what are you coming to my place for? It says what it is. Oh, it's overgrown. I said, don't you read the description? Overgrown. You know.
1: We've all dealt with guests who have not read descriptions.
2: Yeah, most of them don't. They say, look at the price, just like you're saying, Natasha, look at the price, right? So put the price up front, and then they don't waste your time on them. So, yeah, you know what? I've enjoyed having you, Natasha. We'll have to have you back again, but we'll close for now. Just tell us how people can get in touch with you, please.
0: Yes. Well, I think you.
2: NatashaParmentier.com,
0: and they can find me on Facebook. I think also you put my name on Facebook, Natasha Parm, and yes. Send me a message and tell me how I can help them. And yeah.
2: And you know, they should let you know they found you through me. That's what they should say, right?
0: Yes.
2: So they can know if it's going to work or not. Natasha, thank you for being with us. Damien, I know. Tell us more about the book direct show. Are you getting more people? Tell us. This is so exciting. Since we're all part of it.
1: Yeah, sure. Yeah. I should really start marketing it very soon. The thing is, I was always going to be spending a lot of time on content just to make sure we've got the right speakers.
2: Yes.
1: And we've kind of got not all of the, you know, the bases covered, because that's impossible, but as many as we felt as were applicable. And, you know, that's what kind of really spent the last while doing. Mm-hmm. So we're up to 48 speakers now, and I think we're going to pretty much close it off there. Maybe 50 is the magic number.
2: I was going to say, 50 is the magic number.
1: It's bookdirect.show, and I'm at Damien@bookdirect.show.
2: So can you tell us what they can expect? Are we going to be going into rooms with speakers? Tell us what they can expect, Damien.
1: For 2 days, I should ask Natasha to see if she's aware.
0: I will give the mic to you. Thank you.
1: It's a 2-day online conference, Maria. So it's first day is going to be more of a live and interactive session. We're going to base it from Barcelona, so we're going to have about 8 speakers join us on the day, have some live Q&As and polls, etc. And on the second day, where the majority of our webinars are going to be available for all attendees, and they will go live, and attendees will have access to all of those videos for 3 months thereafter. So
2: fantastic.
1: You can attend on the day or over the couple of days, that's absolutely fine. You'll have access to all of the information. We reckon about 35 hours worth of just direct booking strategies from people who know how to generate direct bookings.
2: That's and they're actually doing it. And they're actually doing it, yeah.
1: Exactly, who have got proof of concepts. They're doing it on a day-to-day basis. They see results, like Natasha.
2: Fantastic. How can they get in touch with you, Damien? And how much is the show going to be?
1: So it's £95. So that's sterling UK pounds. That's where my business is based. And it's the bookdirect.show is the URL. Mm-hmm. And I'm at Damien@bookdirect.show, or I'm on LinkedIn as well. It's probably where I'm most active. We're also on Twitter too.
2: And Facebook.
1: On Facebook as well. Yeah, we've got actually a BookDirect community if anyone wants to join. For people who are, you know, specifically looking at that, those strategies to generate direct bookings. We've got a nice group in there as well. So, yeah, that's a nice way to get in contact too.
2: Fantastic. I know I got in touch with you through LinkedIn. And then I found you on Facebook. I said, can you come and talk on Facebook? It's so much easier than LinkedIn, right? Because there's so many people sending me messages. So I got him moved over to Facebook to talk things. I don't know if you do it with anyone else, but you're certainly doing it with me. And we've got Natasha now, right?
1: Yeah, all the good names on board.
2: All good people on board. So we'll just continue this series, Damien. So hopefully next week we'll have you back with another guest, and we will have you back again, Natasha. But I will be getting in touch with you, Natasha. Absolutely. So I want to thank my guests, Natasha Parm, and also Damien Sheridan. Thank you very much for being my guest. And we were talking about how to get more direct bookings. And we all need more direct bookings if we're going to be successful with our business. And, you know, some of us have really, some people have been burned by the OTAs. And you as a business, if you're truly a business, you want to have your website, you want to use social media properly. But because we're not all experts, we have to rely on Damien and Natasha to help us through to build our own website, our own social media presence, our own understanding SEO, because it is a business. We need to make it our business. And we as business people now, guys, have to become technologically savvy. I've had to do it. Who would think I have to run a business? Now I have to know about websites and everything else. When I started business in 1982, we didn't know any of this stuff even existed, right? Had a fax machine if you had a telephone, and maybe you had an answering machine at home, and you had no cell phone. You're answering the phones, right? And you had some sort of a computer, but you couldn't do very much on it. So look at where we've progressed. So we have to move along, and I'm glad for the millennials coming into my life that are making it easier for me. So these are marketing tips for short-term rentals, how to get more direct bookings. Thank you, Damien. For being my guest again. And our new guest, Natasha Parm, is a multiple source of income Airbnb host, marketing consultant, and life coach. You can find her on her website. It's all written down there. So I look forward to seeing you all, and take care. Thank you so much. And listen, have a great season. Thank you. Hey, Maria. Ciao.

0: Hey there, Canada. It's me, Gavin Crawford, host of the Because News podcast, a weekly show where I quiz my good-humored friends on the latest headlines. Joining me this week, comedian Miguel Rivas, YouTuber Carly Thorne, and the improv goat, Colin Mockery. I'll be asking, what time will the AI uprising be exactly? And if Trump wants Canada so bad, why don't the American hockey players? Also, what took so long to get Yacht Rock in the Merriam-Webster Dictionary? 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
1: From CBC News, The World This Hour, I'm Martina Fitzgerald. LNG Canada is moving ahead with expansion plans in Kitimat, BC. That could double exports of liquefied natural gas to overseas markets. It will also create up to 4,000 new jobs in Kitimat during peak construction. Prime Minister Mark Carney says the facility will become the second largest of its kind in the world. The project has been identified as one of national importance under Carney. It has the support of both the BC NDP and BC Conservative parties, which have both pledged to ramp up LNG production should they form government following October's provincial election. The Prime Minister says Ottawa's timing is not dictated by Washington's calendar. New U.S. import bans on select Canadian products came into effect today, the latest escalation in the trade war. But as Jennifer Yoon reports, the Carney government is not backing down.
2: He thinks Canada will apologize in the next 3 to 4 weeks and say...
3: Prime Minister Mark Carney's reaction to U.S. President Donald Trump's prediction that Canada will soon be saying sorry to the U.S. to get a trade deal.
4: So I'll just say this on trade. It continues to be the case that Canada stands ready to negotiate in good faith.
3: But unless there's a mutually advantageous trade arrangement that respects Canada's sovereignty, it appears that Ottawa is not in a rush to return to the negotiating table. Dominique Leblanc is a federal minister responsible for Canada-U.S. trade.
5: For the moment, we're focusing on what we can control in Canada, building big projects in every part of the country, diversifying our trading relationships.
3: Signaling talks to end the trade war between the U.S. and Canada remain at an impasse, even as bans on more Canadian goods from beer to motorcycles came into effect. Jennifer Yoon, CBC News, Ottawa.
1: Two sources tell CBC News Conservative MP Scott Aitchison is resigning at the end of the fall sitting. The 53-year-old has represented Ontario's Parry Sound-Muskoka riding since the 2019 election. CTV News first confirmed the news of his departure. The resignation adds to the list of Conservative MPs exiting electoral politics in recent months. Former MPs Kathy Wagenthal and Larry Brock have both stepped down in the past month. Aitchison's office did not immediately return a request for comment. A BC Supreme Court judge has ruled parts of Canada's drug laws are unconstitutional. The judge has overturned drug trafficking convictions against two men who admitted to distributing illegal substances. Michelle Gusub has that story.
6: A BC judge sided with two activists on Tuesday, throwing out their previous convictions for drug trafficking. Justice Catherine Murray found the pair acted in the public interest when they provided